0: South Moolumba before the man drove down an embankment around 2 a.m. Police found the 25-year-old man unconscious in his ute with a firearm and he couldn't be revived. He is yet to be formally identified. The state's police watchdog is now monitoring a critical incident investigation into the actions of responding officers.
1: New data shows Canberra's auction market is continuing to cool. Domain's latest auction report shows the preliminary clearance rate is sitting at 41% this weekend, down from 56% this time last year. Of the 46 properties scheduled to go under the hammer, only 13 sold at auction, with another 6 selling prior to the auction date, 12 passed in and 7 withdrawn from sale. It's part of a national trend, with average clearance rates across the capital cities also well down on the same period last year. Canadian officials say cooperation with firefighting authorities in the United States is continuing, despite critical rhetoric from the Trump administration. US President Donald Trump is threatening to impose increased tariffs on Canada to pay for smoke damage after what he called an invasion of filthy air. Around 1,000 fires are currently burning across Canada, many of them out of control. Canadian Emergency Management Minister Eleanor Olszewski says the two countries have long helped each other fight wildfires.
2: In terms of that relationship at the present time, from an on-the-ground perspective, that absolutely has continued, and our officials are in touch with American officials throughout this wildfire season, as we have been in the past.
1: It's been a freezing start to the day in Canberra, which has recorded its coldest morning of the year so far. The mercury plummeted to minus 5.8 degrees at the airport this morning and minus 5.7 degrees at Tuggeranong. The record for the coldest Canberra July stands at minus 8.7 degrees back in 2017. Bureau of Meteorology forecaster Afrin Hussain says it won't be quite so icy over the coming days.
3: Next few days, we're looking at temperatures down to minus 2, minus 3, and then the daytime temperatures getting up to 15 to 16. It will be later on in the week, Wednesday or Thursday, when we do have a cold front coming through, so temperatures falling slightly towards the second half of the week.
1: In sport, England have won the third-place playoff at the Soccer World Cup with a thrilling 6-4 victory over France. England led 4-0 at half-time before France hit back to make it 4-3. Bukayo Saka scored a hat-trick for England in the win, while Kylian Mbappe netted twice for France. 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
5: Coming to you live from the Frostline ABC Studios on Northbourne Avenue, under the production guidance of Kate Armstrong, you're with me, Kim Hoon, and this is Sunday Brunch. Kate and I have a special little box set for you to tuck into later this hour. We're showcasing trail running. We'll catch up with two can-do Canberrans who spend hours on their own, but mostly with others, out there in and around the bush capital. One of them, in fact, drew upon her trail running and her trail running community to overcome cancer. I'll ask her about that, and I'll ask them, why don't they just walk? And before of that, a speech was delivered at the National Press Club last week that set some of the online and real in-life communities that I'm part of alight in a very good way. The speech was praised as powerful, insightful, and urgent, and was all about aged care. In just a moment, we'll unpick what the outgoing Inspector General of Aged Care was calling for and consider her proposition that ageing and the elderly must not be managed, but rather valued.
6: Do you always get Caroline's cryptic clue? Are you screaming the right answer at your radio? Well, we are hosting a trivia night on August the 6th. Radio presenters versus our expert audience. For tickets, stay listening all this week.
5: Well, aged care, it's important to just about all of us, but often it doesn't get the attention it deserves. This was one of the messages of the Inspector General of Aged Care, Natalie Siegel-Brown, whose term ends this month. Last Wednesday, when she addressed the National Press Club, she turned her attention to the new Aged Care Act, which came into force last November.
7: The new Aged Care Act actually demands we confront a different question altogether. Not simply how do we stretch a finite budget across ever-growing demand, but instead, how do we use the more than $40 billion we already spend to prevent decline, support independence, and help people stay home for longer?
5: The Inspector General went on to say that, as it stands, the aged care system, which in principle promotes dignity, independence, and connection, is unsustainable, unfair, and often harmful. To help us understand these claims and the federal government's response, I'm pleased to be joined by the CEO of the Australian Council on the Aging, Patricia Sparrow. G'day to you, Patricia.
8: Good morning.
5: How has COTA and your member organisations responded to the Inspector General's parting words about aged care in Australia?
8: Well, I think the Inspector General has an important role of providing sort of independent oversight. And I think many of the points that she raised resonated with the people that we represent. So we represent older people over the age of 50, and many of them are looking at the aged care system or experiencing the aged care system. And so many of the points she made, you know, resonated with people.
5: Her focus was on the new Aged Care Act and particularly the support at home scheme. For our listeners, can you outline what's new and what's different about the Act and this system?
8: The main thing about the Act is that it was a recommendation from the Royal Commission. I'm sure people remember the Royal Commission into the quality and safety of aged care and a lot of shocking stories that came out through that. They recommended that we had a new Aged Care Act that was rights-based. And indeed, that's what the government has done. They've put in place an Act that is based on rights and that talks about older people. The previous Act that we had that had been in place since 1997 really only talked about the relationship between government and service providers. And when it did speak about older people, it just spoke about them as users of services or recipients of services. So this Act actually puts older people front and centre and reflects many of the things that older people would say to us about how they want to be treated with respect and dignity. And that's a really important shift in the Act. The implementation that's occurring now, you know, there have been some problems with the implementation, but I think the goal and the direction is the right goal and direction, and government has been supportive in doing that. On the support at home program, what people would have been receiving before 1 November last year was a program called the Home Care Packages Program. Support at home is similar to that in that if you need support, you can get a package of care to help you to live at home. The way the services are divided up is a little bit different. So you can get clinical care services, so things like, you know, nursing, etc., and soon showering, etc., will be in that, for which people pay no co-contribution. And then there are services that are called independent services, including things like transport and respite, and there's a co-contribution for those, and then everyday living services, things like cleaning and gardening. So it's structured a little bit differently, but the intent is still to actually support people at home. And the new support at home program has 8 levels of care instead of 4, so people can be supported at higher levels. And there are things like an end of life pathway for people that if they need support because they're, you know, near the end of their life, there's additional support that can go in. So there are many good features. And I think the Inspector General did highlight some of those features. Some of the issues that she was talking about really relate to the way that's been implemented and the way people have experienced that implementation.
5: Patricia Sparrow joins me, CEO of the Council on the Aging Australia. That was a wonderful exposition. You know, there's lots of consternation around these changes and invariably there'll be some complexity. I think listening to the Inspector General Siegel Brown's address at the National Press Club, she agreed with you and she agreed that in principle the Act and being rights-based has been an important move for the aged care system. But she made some very strong criticisms as far as I read it too. She said that one of the major ones that she said was that support is not going to those who need it most. And she mentioned that in fact pensioners and part pensioners are less likely to get support under the new Aged Care Act. Do you agree? And what's she trying to say there?
8: Look, I think that there's been consternation around the fees and charges and the way that's been introduced. So, you know, some people are now paying more for services. The people who were in the system aren't really paying more for services. This is where it gets complicated, right? But over time, people will pay more for services. The people who were in the system were the benefits of what's called a no worse off principle, which meant that they wouldn't pay more. But at the time that the implementation happened, service prices went up, providers set their own prices, the prices went up. And so the end result for older people who are already in the system were that many of them actually didn't pay more but received less services. So things like that have been really confusing for people and concerning. Pensioners would still pay the least, but we do hear from people saying they are concerned about the affordability, and that's a point that we continue to raise. Services need to be, you know, affordable, and people need to be able to get the services they need regardless of their capacity to pay. So that's something. There's a review scheduled of all of these. It was in the Act that there would be a three-year review, and, you know, one of the things that we'll be looking at most keenly is affordability. The Senate is doing an inquiry into supported home at the moment, and that will give us another reflection point on the things that are happening for people. So we certainly know that older people have told us they're concerned about the affordability, and they feel that they, many of them feel that they're getting less services now than they were before. The structure, however, should over time mean that people are getting more. So it's really whether we can get from, you know, from where we are now, as the Inspector General outlined, to delivering on the promise of the new program.
5: Patricia, for those looking to get a support at home package for themselves or for one of their loved ones, is it means tested? I know there's some complexity around this. It'd be great to have clarification from you.
8: So it is. So you would be assessed. You go through My Aged Care. What the service structure is if you're getting clinical services, so things like nursing, etc., the government picks up the full tab for that, no matter what your income is, and that's a really important feature. If you need services like things like respite and transport, which are called independent services in the new system, it is means tested, and you'll pay between 5% if you're a pensioner and up to 50% if you're a fully self-funded retiree of the cost of that. The difficulty with this is that I can't tell you what the cost is because there is no blanket cost provider set their own cost. So that's also confusing for people. It depends on the provider, what sort of cost you will pay. And then the last category of services where means testing is applied is what they call everyday living services. So things like cleaning and gardening. And if you're a pensioner, you would pay 17.5% of that cost, up to 80% if you're a fully self-funded retiree. So people do find that concerning. There is a lifetime cap, which means that from the time you enter the system to the time you leave in residential care, you won't pay more. I think it's around $130,000 over the lifetime. So there is a lifetime cap there. And there are hardship provisions. Now, some people are saying that, you know, they're finding it difficult to apply and to get hardship, and people are embarrassed if they have to apply for hardship, but there are hardship principles or provisions in place if you really can't afford to pay. But this is why we really need to focus carefully on the affordability and listening to what older people are saying, and many of them are concerned about the affordability of the program.
5: Yeah, that's a very useful explanation. I got the sense from the Inspector General's talk that a lot of the people that she's a voice for older people too, like a good self or in a different way. I got the sense that a lot of people who might be pensioners, part pensioners, they can't make those co-payments, or they can't figure out that there's hardship payments and get their head around the system and therefore fall between the gaps. Do you hear that too?
8: Yeah, we do. And look, I think one of the things has been saying it is around, there wasn't enough good, clear information during the implementation phase. And the fact that providers are setting their own fees rather than there being a set fee that everybody knows means that the percentage might be different, you know, for you than it is for me. And I think that's just made it a really complex system to try and explain. We did some sessions around the country trying to explain it, but we weren't able to do as many as we should. So older people really like to be able to talk to someone and ask their specific questions, and it's difficult in the current system for them to be able to do that. They can ring My Aged Care, but really what they want is to talk to someone and be able to say, you know, this is what's happening for me, what's it going to cost? And so there needs to be more what we would call navigation support in the system, just someone you can ring up or go and see, tell them what your situation is, what you're thinking, what you're needing, and get a little bit of support. And that's something we've been advocating for, that, you know, anybody should be able to talk to another

0: human being about this is, you know, the system, how's it going to work for me? We think that's really important.
1: Yeah, makes a lot of sense. It's 17 minutes past 10. This is ABC Radio Canberra's Sunday Brunch. It's 6 degrees and we're talking about aged care and the new aged care system. Good to have your thoughts and experiences. I'm with Patricia Sparrow, the CEO of the Council on the Ageing of Australia. I wonder what sort of assistance you've had or your loved ones may have received from the new aged care system. How you're getting on? The number to text is 0467 922 666, or call 1300 681 666. Patricia, the outgoing Inspector General of Aged Care, she also raised an issue about what she called built-in inefficiencies that act as a barrier or even deny people support. I'll let her explain it. She used what's become a famous example with respect to crutches.
2: It's best represented by the story an older woman shared with me. Her GP prescribed a simple pair of crutches urgently so she could stay mobile, independent and at home. The value of those crutches? About $50. For a pensioner living on less than $600 a week, that's not a small amount. It's the difference between getting through the week or not. So she turned to support at home, the home care funding stream of our aged care system. Under support at home, those same $50 crutches cost the taxpayer $1,800 and a 3-month wait.
1: And that 3-month wait is really dangerous for people who are waiting. Yeah. That got a huge reaction from the people in my life and when the Inspector General made that.
0: Yeah,
1: that claim. You would have heard such stories. How do you react, Patricia?
0: Yeah, look, we are really concerned about that. It particularly seems to be a problem in things like assistive technology, so crutches or other things that you might need just to help you get around. And we do think that this process needs to be looked at. Part of the problem is that the way that the system's set up is you get a package and you go through one provider, and then that provider actually procures that service for you, if you like, rather than being able to go directly. So one of the things that we want people to be able to do is to be able to go directly to the supplier of the crutches with their GP's approval. Obviously, it has to go through the system for the funding to flow, but we don't necessarily think it should all have to go through the one provider who then often adds a cost to it. So we do think there are some improvements that can be made there and to make sure that we're not putting in unnecessary costs. I mean, we can't afford to do that. People can't afford that sort of cost. They can't afford to wait. And we should say that's the other thing that people talk about most often is the wait to get support. People will have to wait to be assessed and then people will wait from the time they've been assessed for the time until they get support, and that can be anything up to a year. So that's been a problem, unfortunately, for some time, that people are waiting for too long. And we know that older people don't actually put their hand up until they really need support. And so then when they're faced with all of this waiting time, it really is problematic. It's good that we've got waitlist data because that actually shows us what's happening and helps to focus on where additional investment should be. And it's clear that there needs to be additional investments so that people are getting support more quickly in a more timely way. And that process that the Inspector General described there does need to be looked at really carefully. That's something that we're raising to try and make sure that you remove the blockages in the system, and that if there's been a prescription or a recommendation by, you know, someone like a GP who's got that skill, that maybe there is a way of making sure that that's just fast-tracked rather than having to have another assessment, which doesn't make sense.
1: CEO of CODA Australia joins me, Patricia Sparrow. You mentioned too, this was an issue that the Inspector General talked about last week, that older people often don't put up their hands or can't feel like they can ask for help until they're in absolute crisis. She was really constructive too. She said that we might not get more money, and that's not necessarily what she was asking for, but we can invest that money better. Have a listen.
2: We've weighted the aged care budget towards funding crisis, not preventing it. We are far better at responding late than supporting early, and far better at paying for dependence than investing in independence.
1: Yeah, what does investing in independence mean to you, Patricia Sparrow?
0: Well, I think it does mean that you're going to get support more quickly when you put your hand up. And we do know that there have been programs for many years and research for many years that shows if you do actually go in early, often

set goals with people about the sorts of things that they want to be able to continue to do, that you can delay the need for more expensive services. So I think it is about, I think we've got the right types of services in place. They're not getting to people quickly enough, and that's a fundamental issue that we have to address. And there are things we

0: was an aged care program called the Home Independence Program, and it really did go in when someone was first starting to have difficulty and they'd put in a program. So it might be that the person wanted to continue to be able to walk to the shops, and they would assist that person to be able to continue to do that. So those really practical things that help people stay fit and healthy. The other thing that we need to be able to do is encourage all of us as we age to actually do those things. Some of our state and territory coders run a program called Strength for Life, actually being able to walk and to move and to be able to get up, stand up and sit down are really important things and sorts of things that we need to make sure people can access and be doing so that they reach their older age in reasonably good health. So there is broader preventative health type measures that we need to make sure are in place to support people to stay fit and healthy, giving them a much better possibility as they age to be able to keep doing the things they want to do.
1: And that keeps people out of residential care and hospital beds, doesn't it? And that was one of her strong points too in the Inspector General's speech, that other countries have done really well in, like Denmark and Japan, I think she mentioned, in reducing the amount of time that people spend in residential care. They don't want to be there. It's really expensive to the taxpayer. But often, she said, all we hear about is we don't have enough beds. That's not necessarily the best place to invest money. Is that right?
0: Yeah, look, I would agree with that. I think it's important to remember that we do need residential care for some people. Some people will need to go into residential care. They won't be able to stay at home. But the more people that can stay at home, the better. And it's absolutely right that most older people want to stay at home. And so I think it's about getting the balance right and recognising that for some people, residential care may be a place that they go, and that's appropriate, but that we want to keep most people at home. And as you're saying, that's what most people want to be able to do. It is the way, you know, the system's trying to structure to do that, to keep more people at home. There are many more people getting home support than in residential care, but of course residential care is most expensive and really needs to be used when someone really can no longer cope at home. So I think trying to make sure that balance is right is really, really important.
1: The Patricia Sparrow, the Health Minister Mark Butler was questioned about the criticisms posed by the Inspector General of aged care on ABC Radio National. This was part of his response.
2: She talked about the number of people waiting for aged care, that's very different to the numbers that are being reported by our department in a very transparent, regular way. So there was a lot of that contribution by the

0: Surprisingly, Mr. Butler was felt the heat a bit and was trying to address that. How would you respond to the government's response, particularly around the issue that there are systemic problems and it's not just a matter of shortening waiting times or getting more beds, that there are systemic problems?
1: Look, I think that at the end of the day, everybody's actually wanting the same thing. So I think whether you're government or whether you're Inspector General or whether you're in the role that I am or whether you're a member of the Australian community, we want older people to get the support they need when they need it. I think, you know, government, to be fair to the government, they have actually made some adjustments based on things that older people have been saying around things like clinical care that did have for some types of clinical care had a fee attached. That's being removed. They are actually listening and trying to respond, whether they're doing, you know, there's more that they can do for sure, and we're going to continue to engage with them. There is data, and I don't have the figures in front of me that the Inspector General used, but I think that we know that people are waiting for too long. And I said it's you know, 200 in March, it was something like 240,000 people were waiting for an assessment or to be assigned a service. And that's just too long when they're waiting for anything up to a year. So much more needs to be done. And I think that, you know, I think that we all know that that's the case. And it's really now how we make sure that action happens and that those structural inefficiencies that the Inspector General talked about get looked at to smooth them and to make sure that older people aren't paying ridiculous amounts for crutches and waiting for too long for them.
0: Mm. And just finally and quickly, Patricia, one of the other points that the Inspector General made at the press club was that there's not the sort of quality sustained coverage in the public sphere of aged care issues, despite the fact that this issue affects us all and our loved ones. Do you agree with that? And if so, why?
1: Oh, look, I actually think we've got a bigger problem than just aged care. I think that what we see is a lot of ageism and disinterest in issues that affect older people. There is a broader narrative at the moment that's a little bit, you know, intergenerational warfare, which older people talk to us about, that feeling. And we do a report every 2 years called The State of the Older Nation, and we interview a representative sample of the Australian population. And it was around 50%. Of those people who said they feel less valued than they were when they were younger, and about 50% also said that they don't feel that government policies are set up to support them. So I think generally none of us particularly like recognising the fact that we're getting older. It's also part of the reason we don't. It was around 50% of those people who said they feel less valued than they were when they were younger, and about 50% also said that they don't feel that government policies are set up to support them. So I think generally none of us particularly like recognising the fact that we're getting older. It's also part of the reason we don't put up our hands for help earlier. So I think we have to overcome a broader view and disinterest in older people, or, you know, the two stereotypes that predominate now in discussion is that older people are either all wealthy and, you know, sitting on housing that people can't have, which, you know, there are some people who are doing well, but one in four older Australians are living in poverty, and most people are sort of in the middle, sort of just managing to get by. That's one narrative. And the other narrative is that everybody is frail and either in hospital or aged care and costing the taxpayer a lot of money. You know, it's a small number of people who over time will use aged care. And I think we forget that older Australians actually made a great contribution and continue to make contributions as volunteers. Some of them are still working. They babysit. They do all sorts of things, and we kind of discount that altogether. So I think it's right to say that we don't talk about aged care, and sometimes we don't talk about it in a balanced way, and I think we need to be able to do that. But I think we've got a broader issue and that we need to address ageism in our society more broadly, so that we're talking about what does it mean to age well and how do we age well as a community. One of the things we'd like government to do is to develop a plan for an ageing Australia. We are ageing. We know we're ageing. And what does that mean across all sorts of policies and systems to make sure that older people aren't discriminated against and that they can indeed continue to contribute to the community?
0: Patricia, it's been great to have you on Sunday Brunch. Thanks for your insights, your expertise and for your advocacy.
1: Thank you for having me on.
0: Patricia Sparrow is the CEO of CODA Australia. If you want to have a listen to Inspector General Segal Brown's parting address, you can go to the National Press Club's website. 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

0: you can go to the ACT Australian Council on the Aging. And we're very much committed to sticking to this topic. If you have ideas or questions or stories about aging and aged care, or you know great ways to age, you can email canberraweekends@abc.net.au or give us a bell on 1300 681 666. Coming up, a couple of can-do Canberran women who get out and about on the trails. And in just a minute, we'll also talk about the new Your Say campaign.
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0: Today, the ABC is launching the ABC Your Say campaign. It's one of the biggest audience engagement initiatives ever, and even includes us in little old Canberra. It's an opportunity to contribute your two cents on the issues, challenges and opportunities in your life and community. Go to the ABC Your Say website and say what you want to say. We're also looking for your knowledge. Yes, the ABC Canberra is having a trivia night. It's on Thursday, 6th of August from 6:30 p.m. You can bring a friend or a brain's trust and take on the formidable minds that we have right here on ABC Radio Canberra. We'll have a table that includes the likes of Ross Solly and Alice Matthews, and my Sunday brunch co-host Kate Medina will be there, and me. I think Kate's one of specialty topics would be Big Brass and the French Horn. So it'd be great to see you. Listen out across our 666 programs for trivia questions and ways to join us on for that night of wisdom and frivolity. Next up, I've always thought running, I think super producer Kate Armstrong agrees with me, running's a brutal and lonely sport. Not for my next guest and for many runners. They seem to be joining running clubs all over the place. You're about to hear from a local trail runner who reckons running and her mates helped her battle cancer. In fact, she says that she viewed brain cancer as a hill that she just had to get over.
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3: 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The Knights and St George Illawarra clash in Newcastle.
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0: As part of our little bush trail box set this hour, we're revisiting a Sunday brunch favourite story and person. I met Fiona Kilby on those rolling and sometimes punishing hills around the Arboretum back in 2021. A year before that, she was in Canberra Hospital recovering from two major surgeries that removed cancerous growths from her brain. They were big ones. Fiona popped into the ABC Radio Canberra studios to tell me about her extraordinary journey and started by recounting how she got into running.
6: So I've always been fit. I've always wanted to do things. Moving is important for me, and I wanted to be outside. And got into running and then got into trail running.
0: And Canberra's a great place for that, isn't it?
6: Oh, perfect.
0: What's so wonderful about it?
6: The variety. You're always changing. You're always moving in different places. You can be on a trail and all of a sudden it's taking you into woodland or a little forest, and then all of a sudden you might be crossing a bit of water, or it might be very open and there are fields around you. Like there's uphill, there's downhill. You have to change what you're doing and how you run too, and I think I like that.
0: It's almost a year exactly since you had your first operation.
6: That's
0: looking
6: right.
0: Back, any signs that things went right with you?
6: Middle of July, towards the end of July, I started noticing that I was becoming very uncoordinated, and I'd lost a lot of dexterity in my right arm and my right hand and movement in my arm. I remember I was doing a recruitment round at my work, and I couldn't write properly or fast enough, and I couldn't keep up when I was taking notes in the interviews. And then when I was typing, everything, I couldn't type properly. Even driving was becoming difficult. I was misjudging things. I was also having a few headaches. Ended up meeting someone for a run, and I couldn't even turn my watch on to start the run.
0: Wow.
6: To record it. And she was very concerned. I was getting out of the car. She's like, Fee, there's something wrong with your arm. I'm like, yeah, I'm going to see someone about it. You know, it's all right. I could still run. Everything's fine in the world. I can run.
0: So what'd you do then, Fiona Kilby?
6: Well, I drove to my parents' place. I really had to concentrate on driving. I couldn't turn the blinker on very well.
0: Goodness.
6: Even. I should probably not have been driving. Got there and walked in and did the, oh, there's something wrong with my arm, Mum. And she's like, have a cup of tea.

0: you sit down. I'll drive you to the walk-in clinic. So we went to the walk-in clinic in Belconnen, and the lovely nurse there saw me, said, this is odd, but could be a pinched nerve or it might be something else. I'd suggest going to the emergency at the hospital in Calvary. So we went there and I ended up being there all day. They ran some tests. Then they found a growth. Okay, they used different terms at times, growth, lesion, tumour, they've all been used. There was a growth in the prefrontal cortex, I think part of my front of my brain. And then the histology came back and it was stage 4 metastatic melanoma. Metastatic means it's spread. Stage 4 means it's gone to the brain. So, and I was sitting there with my husband going, right, and? Like, I was just, what does this mean now? What do we do? And
1: that was your reaction.
0: Yeah.
1: You were just frozen.
0: I think my husband was more concerned. I don't think I realised what was going to come next or anything. I just kind of went along with it and thought, I've got a host of specialists that are going to get me through this. I've had a lot of people like, this is cancer, Fee. I'm like, just got on with things, I guess.
1: What an attitude.
0: I don't know. I didn't even think about it, really. It was just, it sounds a bit clueless now, but.
1: On ABC Radio Canberra, having a chat with Fiona Kilby. She's a cancer fighter, cancer survivor. She had a couple of lesions, tumours in her head last year, and the doctors have done something about it, and so is she. You sent me a doctor's note. It also says occult primary. What does that mean?
0: Yeah, so they still haven't identified the primary site. With melanoma, you would assume it should be somewhere on my skin. Sometimes this type of melanoma can present behind the eyes, so I had a full eye check. Nothing. They were all fine. So I have a skin check regularly now. And that would be my advice to anyone. Have a skin check, whether you think you're a candidate or not for melanoma, because I certainly didn't think I was. Yeah, so I have regular skin checks and they still can't find where that primary site is. But as my oncologist said to me once, that doesn't really matter at this point. We have bigger things to worry about and we're going to deal with those. So,
1: and the things to worry about is that it's spread to your brain.
0: The tumours. And, well, I had one in the back of my brain as well. So I have a particular gene called a BRAF something. I'm sorry, I'm not up with all these terms, but it was very aggressive. So when I had an MRI scan, the tumour was about 3.5 centimetres, the one that they first removed, and they had identified some others which were only about 6 millimetres or 1 millimetre. So there were more in there, but they were very small. Within a month, they had grown to the same size as the one that I had removed in end of July.
1: What did you tell the kids?
0: I don't think we ever actually used the cancer word. We just said, you know, mum's not well. There are going to be days when she's fine and there are going to be days when I'm quite unwell and I might not be able to do the things I normally do.
1: And why did you use the word cancer? They're 7 and 10 at that
0: well,
1: stage, aren't they?
0: I don't think we used the word cancer. We just said, you know, I was unwell. And this, it was a completely unknown thing to me and I didn't really know the best way to deal with it. So I just didn't even think about it, like I said. But I suppose I didn't use it because I wasn't clear exactly what was going to happen or what it was going to look like. I had no experience with this. No members of my family, none of my friends. I know no one who's gone through a similar thing. And a lot of the people I spoke to in terms of specialists didn't use cancer.
1: Melanoma, or they use lesion or something like that.
0: Yeah, and so it wasn't in my vocab, I guess, to use. But, that's my reminder to take my medication, which I've taken.
1: We'll talk about the ongoing ramifications of this. But the first time, you go under the knife for the first time. You've got cancer. It's in your head. They go after
0: I didn't know it was cancer with the first one.
1: Right.
0: Yeah. So it was just, we found this lesion and then afterwards got the histology back and it came back as that. So, yeah.
1: And what did they do to you that first time, 1 year ago now?
0: Cut open my head. And amazingly, I have very minimal scarring. I mean, it's my hair covers everything, so you can't see it anyway. But I don't really realise what I went through. And it wasn't until they took the bandages off that time in hospital, and I remember my sister was with me and she was completely fascinated by the whole thing. And she was standing above the nurse who was removing the bandages from my head, taking photos. And she showed me the photos and I felt physically ill. I was like, oh my God, that's my head. It was like 20 something staples. Oh. And I remember my
1: 20 staples.
0: Yeah, 20 staples across the front of my head, more so on my left side.
1: And you wake up the next day. Well, how did you feel?
0: But yeah, I don't remember how I felt. Just that I still can't cut my toast or butter my toast or you know, I was doing everything one-handed still. I'm still going to have to call the nurse. Okay. I was on particular medication too to help with not

0: the pain and the... Although you don't feel a lot of pain with those kind of things, apparently. The second one was more painful because they had to cut through muscle.
1: We'll get to that second one. But surely you're worried not only about passing away, but what about neurological sort of damage?
0: I wasn't worried about passing away ever. I was like, this is not going to be the end of me. No, I'm not going out on this. This is not it.
1: It was like a trail run up a hill. There's no way this hill's going to defeat
0: That's
1: me.
0: That's right. It's just a hill. Get over it. I don't know. I just got on with it.
1: Unbelievable. Fiona Kilby, Canberra trail runner. So that's the first one.
0: That's the first one.
1: What did the doctors say after that?
0: So then I was told I would need to have radiation therapy and go on immunotherapy, which is intravenous injection fortnightly of two particular drugs. And I avoided the radiation therapy in the end because the tumours were so aggressive that I then had a second surgery, and it was about the same time that I was scheduled to have my radiation therapy, and they couldn't do it because I had surgery.
1: They had to
0: and
1: move
0: there
1: quickly.
0: Was a scar. Yeah. So I had the immunotherapy, and I remember just before I had my second surgery, about a week later, I thought what I was experiencing was side effects from the immunotherapy, but it was actually the tumour growing and doing its horrible things. And I had the most incredible headache. Like, I felt like my head was going to split open. It was excruciating, the pain and vomiting. And yeah, I was not well. And I remember my husband saying, we need to drive to Woden. And I said, I can't be in a car for that long. I said, well, we're just going to have to go to Calvary and they can move me. I don't care. So we got there and then they said, yeah, those tumours have grown a lot.
1: You're strong of body, you're strong of will. You're going to get over it. Even the second one, which you said was... So the first time they cut open your head, it wasn't that painful, but the second one...
0: No, well, the second one was in a different spot. And I remember when I went into hospital, they said, we're going to have to do surgery. And I was like, yeah, okay, that's fine. This is a matter of life and death. But yes, where the second one was, which was the back of my head on the left-hand side, they had to cut into some muscle, and that was painful. I mean, obviously I couldn't feel it during the surgery, but afterwards. And I wasn't allowed to have any pain relief, so I was just allowed...
1: Why not?
0: So I could have Panadol, but that didn't do a lot.
1: Panadol for a 20-centimetre cut.
0: Well, I don't know how long that one was, but yeah, it was a bit scorpion-like, if you've looked at the photo.
1: Some people get tattoos like that, but
0: yeah, well,
1: you don't need one.
0: I don't need a tattoo. They didn't want to give me too much pain relief because if I was taking Nurofen or something stronger, that might have masked other things that they wanted to be aware of in terms of monitoring how I was coming out of this, I suppose, yeah. And I also at the time remember I still had a lesion in my chest as well. So I was coughing and I was so uncomfortable. I don't know. It wasn't pleasant, but got through it.
1: What did the doctor say?
0: Successful. Very successful. Got it all out. It was a tricky surgery too because it was the back of my head. I had to be lying on my front. That adds a risk to the surgery, but it all went fine.
1: And how did you feel? And what was your...
0: I was in pain then. Pain for a while. But then I was a bit worried. I think the second one, when it happened, I got through the first thing and I was like, okay. And just before the second one happened, I was starting to get a bit of movement back in my arm. I was starting to do a few things. I was starting to walk again, move around because I'd been...
1: You weren't walking for...
0: Well, not a lot because I was just unwell. I just couldn't. I just didn't have the energy. I couldn't do a lot of things that I've been doing. So I'd started to do those things again, and then I just felt like this was a bus had just hit me again. I was like, oh man, we're back here again. This is going to be a longer road than I had imagined.
1: But you never thought this would be the end of the road.
0: No, never.
1: Amazing, Fiona Kilby.
0: It's just more,
1: mother of two. What were the kids thinking the second time round?
0: I think at this stage they're probably thinking, We're here again. This is not right. And I remember my son, when I came home from the hospital and I was sitting in, we had a chair, especially for me. It was a recliner, so like a easy chair kind of. They'd pull the legs up so you've got your feet up and the back can go back.
1: Love it.
0: And we called that the sick chair, I think, or something like that. And I was sitting on there and my son's like, this is weird, Mum. You should be out running. And I'm not used to you just sitting in a chair doing nothing. I'm like, well, this is it for now, but it won't be forever. You know, one day again, you'll say, Mum, you're always out running. Can't you just be home doing something with us? So, you know, and that's happened again now.
1: You still got the sick chair, Fiona Kilby?
0: We do. It's not mine. It's my sister's. She loaned it to us. And I said, you can have it back whenever you want. I occasionally sit on it. But if I sit on it, everyone's like, what's wrong? Are you okay? I'm like, I'm fine. It's just a very comfortable chair. Making the most of it.
1: What kept you going throughout this time?
0: So my very good friend and running coach, Cherie Coford, would come and visit me every week. Every Tuesday she would come and we would go for a walk and we would just talk. She'd fill me in on all the stuff that was going on in our running group that I was missing. And they'd done little videos or audio, and one of the people in our run group, William Barlow, had compiled it all and had sent it to me, and I was in tears because everyone was just saying these most beautiful things like, we're thinking of you and you can do it. We know you're strong. You'll fight it. So that was all supportive and wonderful. I had a lot of wonderful family and friends supporting me.
1: We often think of running as a solitary sport, Fiona Kilby, but not for you.
0: No, not trail running. I think trail running is very, like, you with a lot of people, which I also like. And whatever distance, whatever speed, you're just out there. And I think that's the good thing too, just being out in nature and with people is wonderful.
1: You had your head cut open twice,
0: yep.
1: To be a bit crass. Tumors all over the place in there. Your expectation after that was that you'd run again?
0: Yes, probably a month and a half after my second surgery. I'm like, yep, things are getting better. The immunotherapy was going well. I didn't have too many side effects. And so I started, my coach, Cherie, was starting a learn to run group. And I thought, well, I'm going to do a return to run. I'm going to start to learn to run again. Yes, I had been running for a while, but I'm going to learn to run again. And I do remember coming back to my trail running group on a Tuesday morning, and it was just so beautiful to see everyone. And they were so happy to see me. And it was just like, it's like your other family, a running group.
1: Fiona Kilby, respect to
0: thanks to them. Well, thank you, Kim.
1: And thanks for joining me on Sunday Brunch.
0: Thank you for having me.
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1: Fiona Kilby, local trail runner, cancer survivor and can-do Canberran. She informs me that she's still running and cancer-free. Happy to hear about your favourite trail in and around Canberra. You might be on it right now. If so, you can send me a picture. What are you seeing? The number to text is 0467 922 666. I hadn't been there for years, but I'm shouting out to Red Rock Gorge and that walk along the Murrumbidgee. I thought that's absolutely stunning. Good quality track too. Watch out for the mountain bikers. In just a few seconds, another can-do trail runner whose gravel and single track adventures has helped her to connect with the ACT, and I think she's even become a Canberran.
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1: Call out again. I wonder if you're venturing out to a trail or walking about in our forest. Love to hear what you're doing. The number to call, 1300 681 666. We've no doubt got some cracking good spots here in the ACT and all around too. Kim Elms knows this all too well. She's a trail running supremo and an advocate for women's safety in running. She joins me now to talk about this running thing and the other unexpected passions in her life. Yuma, g'day to you, Kim.
4: Good morning.
1: So how did you get into this trail running thing?
4: Oh, gosh, it started a long time ago when I was in the Defence Force and needed to stay fit and healthy. That was more than 20 years ago, and it's just continued ever since then. And with all the moving around that I've done with the military, it was always a way for me to balance my mental health and to meet new friends and, you know, set up a new friends, a new family, a new community wherever I move to.
1: Well, I mentioned this to our last guest, profile trail runner Fiona Kilby.
4: Yeah.
1: We think that trail running is a solitary sport and you do it to get away from people, but not you.
4: No, not at all. That's the easiest way to make friends, I think, with it, with all the moves that I've had, was to join the local, any local run club.
1: I mean, super producer Kate Armstrong and I have discussed this too, and not necessarily always into running. And there's a key question for someone like you, Kim Elms. Why don't you just walk? What's wrong with walking?
4: You're allowed to walk if you trail run.
1: Oh, that's important. So you're not.
4: If you can't see the top of the hill, you're allowed to walk.
1: That's no problem. There's no great shame in that.
4: That's the good thing about trail running is there's no shame in walking.
1: What about talking? Because my sister-in-law, if we're going for a little jog, and she's not bragging, she'd never do anything like this, she'll pull up alongside me and want to have a chat. She'll say, Kimbo, this is our time to catch up. I want to ask you about your life. And I'm like, I'm suffering here. I don't even say anything. So as a trail runner, do you often talk, Kim Elms?
4: We, Yes, we do. I think all of us do, and all of us talk too much, and we can talk underwater.
1: While you're running or while you're walking?
4: Both.

0: So you just, slow down a little bit, and if you need to stop and walk, you stop and walk. But I think all trail runners are guilty of being very chatty.
1: There you go. And I learned from Fiona Kilby's discussion that we just had that she actually went, there's classes. She went into a group learnt again after she had cancer about trail running and technique. This never occurred to me too. Are there little tips and tricks that you can share with us that might be different to running on concrete or on the road?
0: Yeah, I think it's what you do when you're not running that makes the difference with a strength program. And when you're running on trails, your ankles go in all sorts of different directions, and lots of people are afraid and worried they're going to twist an ankle on the trail, which is very valid. So you do lots of strength conditioning exercises outside of the trail to make sure your ankles are nice and steady. And the best thing to do if you want to run on trail and get good at it is run more on trail.
1: There you go. And I suppose the advantage is it's not hard concrete, isn't it? It's a bit softer underfoot and good for the joints.
0: It's much more gentle on your joints, yeah. And the time passes a lot quicker when you're out in nature and you've got things to look at instead of on the bitumen.
1: Yeah, that I wouldn't mind getting into too, the actual experience of trail running. We've talked about the community around it, but there is something about time passing faster because there's wonderful things to look at. And do you find that?
0: I do. Time passes much quicker on the trails and then again quicker with friends. And there's just more to look at and you get better views and better vistas once you get to the top of the hill.
1: And you said you've run all over the place. What's the trail running like in the ACT? How would you describe it?
0: I think it's probably the best trail running I've done. And I've lived overseas in America for a long time. And I grew up on the Sunshine Coast in Queensland and lived in Brisbane. And I lived in Sydney for almost a decade. I think Canberra is quite unique with its trails that it's so accessible. We don't have to drive anywhere for a good trail run. You can access every suburb, I think, nearly backs onto trail or pretty close to. So it's really accessible and you're not too far away from civilization in Canberra. Yeah.
1: And and this is a good time. The other thing about it is winter's actually a good time. I see more people out than ever because you can run in the middle of the day, you can run in the afternoon, you can run about just about any time.
0: That's right. It's not too hot now and it's nice and shady. And I think for a lot of Canberrans, winter time is when the snakes aren't out.
1: This is something too. Having a chat on ABC Radio Canberra Sunday Brunch with Kim Elms, trail runner. If you're out there, great to hear where you're at and what you're doing. The number to text is 0467 922 666. People be waiting for favourite trails, Kim Elms. You've been around. If you could have a relatively easy one and a really tough one, please.
0: Oh, gosh, I'll start with the tough one. There's a lot of tough ones in Canberra because we're quite hilly. But I would say if you head down south to Banks and then you do the Big Monks and Rob Roy track. That's probably one of the hardest. It's very steep. But you also do get a very good view and it's very rewarding. But it is tricky with how steep it is.
1: Yes, I've been warned against that by someone in Theodore and it's steep at the start, I remember him saying.
0: It's really steep, yeah. And then I think for a nice easy one, any part of the Centenary Trail that goes, you know, that 100 and something odd kilometre trail that goes around Canberra. And there's markers and posts and everything that show you the way with little blue arrows. Any part of that is nice and gentle and you will get different views and you can access that from any part of Canberra.
1: Fantastic. I'm in my humble, that was the best part of our city turning 100, I reckon.
0: We got the Centenary Trail.
1: Yeah, the investment that went into that, which is not a lot, and the value that people get out of it with that signage to make it accessible. And,
0: that's right.
1: Yeah.
0: And it's split up with not just trail, that there's some bike path in there as well and it's nice and gentle.
1: There's a serious side of your trail running too. You've done a lot of work advocating for women's safety when it comes to trail running. What's that about?
0: So it was a happy sort of accident that I wanted more lights around Lake Burley Griffin. I train with a triathlon club, JT Multisport. We were training in the dark a lot around Lake Burley Griffin. And I just thought, this isn't right. Surely, I noticed a lot of the lights weren't working. So I petitioned a local member, Thomas Emerson, in the Legislative Assembly, and he put

0: forward a motion in June last year to improve lighting for women's safety, or just people's safety in general, not just women and gender diverse people. And then it just snowballed from there that I sort of became this spokesperson for advocating for safety while running.
1: Mm. I pointed this out to my son the other day. Women do generally run in packs more than, and men often run alone, not often, but always, but it's partly a safety issue. But also you get advantages from running with people too. So, but I wish it wasn't such a safety issue, obviously. You've written a poem, Kim Elms.
0: Yes.
1: And we're big on poetry on Sunday Brunch. And this poem, I understand, was inspired by trail running and Canberra. Will you recite some of it for us, please?
0: Oh, I can if you like. You did a deep dive there. I'm glad you liked the poem. It's just called Canberra. I'll read just a little bit out of it at the start. I don't feel strongly about Canberra. I'm not sure I ever will. But now I've been here 15 years and something in me still. They say Canberra's not that bad. And honestly, it's true. I've come to know it quietly in ways that carried me through. In crisp, cold air and morning fog that lifts off quiet lakes, in autumn skies with drifting balloons and leaves that turn and break, in bushland set at every door with trails that twist and climb, with hills that ask for effort back and give you space and time.
1: Fabulous. What a great advertisement for Canberra and for trail running and connecting with people and place. That's just wonderful. Thanks for your contribution to Sunday Brunch today, Kim Elms.
0: You're welcome.
1: A real cracker.
0: Thanks for the chat.
1: That's Kim Elms, trail runner and poet extraordinaire. what a great little box set we've had talking about trail running, and it's really also about exercise and finding a place right here in Canberra. To take us to the Legs 11 News, this is Creedence Clearwater Revival.

0: Our good Credence, Fortunate Son on ABC Radio Canberra. It's 10 degrees and into the second hour of Sunday brunch after the 11 o'clock news. We have one of the country's most esteemed political artists, and we'll catch up with a toad, a mole and a rat. Stay tuned. First, it's time for the news.
1: Hello, it's Alice, and you have waited long enough. That mystery event that we've been hinting at, it's a 666 Trivia Night on August 6th. Presenters v listeners. Oh, it is on. 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
2: ABC News, good morning. I'm Lily Nothling. Iranian media are reporting fresh US strikes after two American soldiers were killed in Jordan. Chelsea Hetherington reports.
3: The US has begun an eighth night of strikes on Iran, with America's Central Command saying they're designed to degrade Tehran's ability to threaten commercial shipping in the Strait of Hormuz and swiftly punish the Islamic Revolutionary Guard for the attack in Jordan. Before the strikes got underway, Iran's Supreme Leader Mojtaba Khamenei warned Washington would pay for seeking to escalate the conflict. Iranian media are reporting a U.S. attack near the city of Surik in the south of the country, but say no casualties or damage has been reported. Tit-for-tat strikes since the collapse of the Memorandum of Understanding has increased fears of a return to all-out war.
2: Influencers Andrew and Tristan Tate have been arrested in the United States as British authorities seek their extradition. The US Marshals Service say the brothers have been arrested in Florida on a sealed warrant. Authorities in the UK are looking to prosecute the dual American and British citizens on charges of rape and sex trafficking. The pair have built a social media empire promoting wealth, male dominance and misogyny, attracting millions of followers. Ukrainian drones have hit two massive warehouses belonging to Russia's largest online retailer, Wildberries. The strikes near Moscow in the Tambov region were part of a wave of attacks across Russia that's left at least 9 people dead and more than 80 wounded. This security guard at the warehouse complex says dozens of people were wounded when the drones struck.
4: We were about to let people out, but herded them back inside because there was firing right near the fire exit. And that's when it happened. The impact blew out the doors and windows. Everything went flying. Everyone nearby got hit.
2: Liberal Senator Andrew Bragg says he doesn't agree with Liberal Party President and former Prime Minister Tony Abbott's assertion that multiculturalism has failed. In a speech posted to social media, Mr. Abbott claimed diversity was not a strength and claimed Muslim leaders are more interested in chiding the public over Islamophobia than condemning the Bondi terrorist attack. Senator Bragg says the comments don't reflect the parliamentary Liberal Party's position.
5: Well, I don't agree with those comments, and I think it's very important

0: that as leaders in the parliamentary party, that we're clear about what multiculturalism is and how it fits into a liberal framework and how it fits into modern Australia.
1: AI-assisted cameras are being installed on a short stretch of the Monaro Highway between Canberra and Coomer as part of a trial aimed at reducing roadkill. The technology, developed by Transport for New South Wales, uses heat and optical cameras to detect kangaroos, deer and wombats near the roadside. It triggers live warning signs for drivers in real time. Member for Monaro, Steve Wan, says the trial is focused on giving motorists better information at the moment they need it.
2: The onus is always on drivers to be cautious. And I think as anybody driving in country New South Wales knows, there is always the risk of wildlife on the roads. But if we can reduce that risk and assist drivers to make better decisions and perhaps slow down at appropriate times, then I think that's helpful.
1: A commemorative service marking the 110th anniversary of the Battle of Fromelles is being held in Sydney's CBD today. 6,000 Australian soldiers were killed, wounded or captured during the 24-hour battle in northern France. It was the first major engagement undertaken by diggers on the Western Front during the First World War. Veterans and their descendants are among those attending the service at the Anzac Memorial in Hyde Park this morning. To sport, and England has won the third-place playoff at the Soccer World Cup with a thrilling 6-4 victory over France in Miami. Here's ABC Sports' Amanda Shalala.
3: But I don't think France or England really wanted to be in this match. They both had their eyes on the trophy. The England manager, Thomas Tuchel, even said, "We don't really want to be here." But at least they managed to dust themselves off and put on a good show. And for England to finish the tournament on a high, it was amazing. At halftime, you thought, what is going on? France has not shown up at all, despite the fact that Le Bleu had all their stars out there. Then finally, they woke up. They decided, OK, we better get in the game here. They started to mount a bit of a come back, but then England turned it on and ended up with that 6-4 win.
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5: Lots to think, smile and talk about on this, the second hour of Sunday Brunch. Coming up, we'll discuss what it means to be gifted, and this is quite a story, really. It really shakes up your ideas of talent and expertise and being good at something in the world. And later too, this is be quite a treat, you'll hear from a troupe of actors who'll perform a script that's especially, get this, it's been especially written for our little old program Sunday Brunch, and it does nothing less than revive perhaps the most cherished English children's stories of all time. Yes, the lovable Mr. Toad, Molly and Rat, or is it Ratty, from Wind in the Willows will be in the Sunday Brunch house. Up next, one of Australia's most acclaimed printmakers joins me on Sunday Brunch. Her work is not only of the highest artistic quality, it also puts a fire under political figures and us punters, prompting us to question the status quo. We'll find out what drives her and her art.
4: 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Coming up on Breakfast.
6: No. That's it for me, Matthews. You've had your go. You've done a great job, by the way. Well done. I'm back on Monday. See you then.
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5: There are prints and images that change the world. Off the top of my head, I'm thinking of Barack Obama's iconic Hope poster with those swathes of red, blue and white, which played such an important part in his 2008 presidential campaign. And you'll no doubt know that icon of World War II and the sisterhood, Rosie the Riveter. Well,

0: Alison Alda has been flexing her creative biceps for many years as a printmaker, artist and public intellectual. Her work's been exhibited at the National Gallery of Australia, the Museum of Contemporary Art and the National Portrait Gallery, and she was the inaugural artist in resident at the Australian Parliament House up on the hill. Alison will be reflecting on her life and work at the National Library next Sunday, the 26th of July, as part of their Winter Tales program. She joins me now to preview her talk and introduce us to some of the most powerful prints that she's ever made. G'day to you, Alison.
1: Hello, Kim. How are you?
0: Very well, thanks. Thanks for brunching with me. How did you become an artist?
1: I wasn't much good at doing anything else.
0: I doubt that. Were you into it as a kid?
1: Yeah, I was. Yeah, I drew quite a lot and I did art at school and I was lucky to have some fantastic art teachers. So that sort of spurred me on to thinking that maybe it was something I could do.
0: And were there major influences in terms of other artists or events in your life?
1: Not really. I mean, nobody famous or well known. I think my parents had a couple of friends who were amateur artists and I used to hang out in one of their studios with this wonderful woman. And I was pretty naive. Like, I didn't actually know much about the art world before I went to art school. So, yeah, it was lucky I went because then I did find out something.
0: That suggests there's hope for all of us.
1: That's right.
0: Where did you go to art school? Because you're an academic too. You still teach at the ANU, Alison?
1: No, I've retired now. I'm an honorary person now.
0: That's the best place to be. But where'd you go to art school? Where'd you learn your trade?
1: I went to school in Canberra at the Canberra School of Art.
0: Oh, goodness. I didn't realise. What was that like? The art school always gets in the news about cuts nowadays. So
1: it'd be great
0: to hear a positive story, I assume it was for you, about going to the School of Art.
1: Well, it was actually brand new. I think I was in the first cohort to go through. So there was a lot of energy and a lot of, you know, fantastic lecturers, of course. And, you know, I'm very grateful for that education. It was a wonderful experience and in that beautiful building as well.
0: Oh, what a cracker of a building. What style is it again? I've seen those Egyptian tiled zigzags and stuff all over it, classical, but it's a...
1: it's sort of Art Deco-ish, I suppose.
0: But I'd like to get into the nitty-gritty of this because most of us don't go to art school, Alison. What do you do? Is it like going to high school? I was Canberra High before then, but do you do the lectures or is it always hands-on?
1: Well, that art school, the Canberra School of Art at that time, was pretty much based on a sort of workshop model of education where you were embedded in a workshop. You sort of chose what you wanted to do after a little while. I decided to choose printmaking. And then you're sort of trained in different skills, like it was very skill-based. So it's not like going to lectures per se. You're in the workshop, sort of learning hands-on with people who really knew what they were doing, and they had lots of different visiting artists would come through. And, of course, you did modules in art history and, you know, contemporary art practice and went on excursions to Sydney to see the Sydney Biennale or, you know, all those sort of things. Very much hands-on.
0: Sounds good to me. And why printmaking? You've become really a premier printmaker in Australia. You've been exhibited around the country and around the world. Why printmaking?
1: I think part of it was that I saw some prints that had been made by a group of people in Sydney called the Women's Domestic Needlework Group. It was a bit of a disenfranchising time to be a woman trying to be an artist then. When you went to galleries or exhibitions, they're usually by men, not women. And there was a sort of a political edge to these poster makers. And one of my lecturers, Mandy Martin, she had been an amazing poster maker in Adelaide. And I loved the fact that you could make more than one of something, and it made it a bit more egalitarian, that more than one person could own it or see it. So, yeah. That's why I chose printmaking.
0: Yeah, you sent me some. I'd never heard of the Women's Domestic Needlework Group. They look awesome.
1: They're amazing. Beautiful posters.
0: And beautiful and real visionaries too and funky and in your face sort of too.
1: Yeah, Yeah.

0: Beautiful work.
1: And your work often speaks to the people. You've intimated towards that already. It's quite openly political sometimes. You straddle the studio and the street. Why and how?
0: Well, I think it's just, I think it's more interesting. I think art doesn't need to be rarefied and in a gallery. Like, it's fantastic if it is in a gallery. For example, when my work was exhibited at Parliament House, that was probably better than being in the street, because 800,000 people walk through Parliament House every day, every year. That's a pretty big audience. So yeah, it's just a matter of wanting to get your work to be seen by as many people as possible, I guess, and to make it accessible and available.
1: Are you looking to change people's minds or give them reason to pause?
0: Some people have asked me that over the years. I don't necessarily think that you can change people's minds, but you can provide information to people that they can think about, and also you can provide support to people who may be thinking the same thing as you. And perhaps they're not alone, like, so I don't think it's, it's not as didactic as, pardon me, changing people's minds. I'm just going to have to cough. I'm sorry.
1: Yeah, go for your life. On ABC Radio Canberra, it's 14 minutes past 11. Currently 11 degrees, heading towards a forecast high of 15, and it's 16, sorry, and it's looking pretty good to me on Sunday brunch. I'm having a chat with Alison Alder, a printmaker, artist, and public intellectual who'll be featuring at the Winter Tales talk series at the National Library next Sunday, the 26th of July. How you doing there, Alison?
0: I'm okay, sorry. I've just managed to catch a cold just before this interview.
1: You'll be right for next week, I hope and I trust.
0: I hope so too. Yeah,
1: You mentioned your exhibition at Parliament House. You were the inaugural artist in residence at the big house on the hill. I saw that exhibition. I didn't get around to interviewing you. I think it should be there all the time. I thought those prints are absolutely amazing. You've sent me through some of them, and I was so grateful to have a look at them again. One of them features Queen Victoria, and she's on this wonderful pink background and those stern, strong images of her. And the caption reads, "I am a new woman."
0: Well, actually, it's not Queen Victoria.
1: No, I've got it totally wrong. Who is it?
0: It's a woman called Catherine Helen Spence, who was a
1: Yeah, she's huge.
0: suffragist
1: Sorry, my apologies.
0: who was a suffragist in South Australia. I'm sure she'd be happy to be likened to Queen Victoria. They were both very strong
1: Yeah,
0: women.
1: she looks super stern.
0: Yeah, I just thought her photograph, her image was just so amazing. She just looked so tough, and thinking that this was in sort of 1870 or something, and she was really marching to a different drum. And she was the person who actually, we can be very grateful, she developed our preferential voting system. So, like, she was a really amazing woman.
1: Yeah, and that saves us from all sorts of extremities and nastiness now, that preferential voting system, doesn't it,
0: Absolutely,
1: Alison Alder?
0: absolutely.
1: I mean, there's another print there along with Catherine Spence, same place, same era of the Narangiri women. There's a really strong poster of an Indigenous woman carrying a baby. Talk us through that print.
0: Yes, that's Laura Harris, and I was amazed to actually find her image. So that this is sort of like the educational aspect of my prints, I suppose. So Laura Harris was a Kaurna woman from South Australia, from the Port Macleay Mission. And Aboriginal people in South Australia did get the vote in the South Australian state elections. But when the federal franchise came through, women were excluded, but unless you were already on the roll. So technically, those women could still vote. But the administrators at the time told Aboriginal people that they couldn't vote. But this particular community at Port Macleay, they insisted on their right to vote, and this woman stayed on the roll until I think 1939 or 1940. And so she was a great example of sort of activism in action and refusing to step down. And it was just such a beautiful photograph of her with her child. that I just had to make a print of that one.
1: And you've got a local one too. There's a poster I can see that was exhibited.

0: at Parliament House when you're the inaugural artist in residence there. It's Pat Etock, isn't it? I don't know her, I'm afraid, but there's a wonderful caption, a small but stinging twig.
1: Yeah, she was amazing too. So she was the first First Nations woman that I could find who actually stood for federal parliament, stood for a seat in federal parliament, and it was for the seat of Canberra in 1972. She ran against Kep Enderby, and she, at that time, the women's electoral lobby was putting out surveys to all the candidates about their position on issues related to women. And Pat scored 100%, which was really excellent. And she'd been part of the Aboriginal Tent Embassy at Old Parliament House. And, yeah, she was amazing. So I had to put her in because she was in Canberra.
0: And I'm so great listening to you talk about politics too. I wonder about your artwork and your political research and knowledge. How do you move between those things when you're creating an artwork? Do you go off and you learn a bit more about politics and get stimulated, or do you start with a political idea, or do you wait for the muse to touch you? How do you navigate between a political drive and creative drive?
1: Well, when I did that series, I think prior to that I had done a series of prints about the first Australian prime ministers, and when the president of the Senate and the Speaker of the House asked me if I'd like to be the artist in residence, they asked me what I'd like to do. And I think they were hoping that I'd say more prime ministers. But I said, I think it's time for the women to have a bit of a go. And so I asked them if I could research the contribution of women to democracy in those early years of our federation. And they said yes. So in that instance, the sort of the desire to sort of put forward the position of women drove the creation of the artwork.
0: Printmaker Alison Alder joins me on Sunday Brunch. It's 20 minutes past 11. Maybe one more of these prints that featured at Parliament House. It's the Victorian one, H. Dugdale. I think there's a street in Cook named after Dugdale. And the caption that goes with this is, "I had been a man." Please explain, Alison Alder.
1: Well, it actually says, "Had I been a man."
0: Had I been a man. My apologies. Yeah. I've got that totally wrong. Again.
1: No, that's okay. Well, she was one of those women who was just totally before her time. She set up the first suffrage organisations in Australia for female suffrage, for women to get the vote and the right to stand to parliament. She was fearless. She dressed in men's clothing. And she was making the comment, "Imagine what I could have achieved if I'd been a man." That's just making a, you know, pretty straightforward comment. And I thought that was such a great caption that I couldn't resist using it. So, yeah, that's why Henrietta Dugdale's in the lineup.
0: You mentioned that your entry into art as a student and very much your practice as an acclaimed artist has been always hands-on. We met several years ago at the Hands-On Theatre. So you really get around and you're always engaged with people. They're turning 30 in just a few weeks. We hope to profile them on Sunday Brunch too. Can you talk about your experiences with that All Abilities Hands-On Studio and any other experience? I'm sure you've had lots of experiences working with other artists and lifting them up, Alison Alder.
1: Well, I think in that case with Hands-On Studio, they lifted me up. What an amazing group of people. It was such a wonderful experience. They make such great work there. And we had a project it was a commission for the Canberra Biennale to make some work about how lockdowns and the COVID sort of era had affected them as people. So I worked with them over a period of weeks. I mean, they didn't actually need me at all. I learnt way more than I could show those people. And we created four large-scale banners that were installed in Reconciliation Place down by the lake there. And it was just a great experience. Fantastic artists there. I really if you get to go and see one of their exhibitions, I really recommend that you go. Mm. Full of joy and life and just wonderful.
0: You've been an artist and a printmaker for quite some time now. Can you comment on artificial intelligence and the impact that that's having on printmaking? Has it democratized it so everyone can do great prints, or do you find it disruptive and challenging?
1: Oh, that's a tricky question. Well, I think AI should stop stealing content for in the first instance. I mean, I think that really is a big issue of stealing people's intellectual property, and that needs to be addressed, which hopefully the government can manage, although maybe the horse has already bolted. In terms of printmaking, it's pretty much a hands-on activity. I don't think it's going to impact on that in too negatively. I think people are always going to want to see the mark of the hand and the human. So I haven't actually really thought about that question, Kim, to be honest. But
0: Maybe you'll get a
1: yeah.
0: chance ahead of next week, and when you're featuring at the National Library, doing a huge talk. Well, what can people look forward to, Alison? We've got a little taster already. What else can people tuck into?
1: Well, it's basically going to be about how art can educate you as an artist yourself, like what you learn from being an artist, not really what an artist is giving to the community. It's sort of the other way around, what the community gives to an artist and how that has impacted on my career over the last 40 or so years.
0: I really
1: Yeah.
0: appreciate you giving us a sneak peek. It's on at 2 p.m. next week, part of the Winter Tales series. It's also a fundraiser for the Australian Women's Register, which
1: Yes.
0: archives and the lives and achievements of women. I've never done a story on them. I didn't realise the register existed. So we'll turn our
1: Yeah.
0: attention to them, to Alison. And you get
1: Yeah.
0: afternoon tea too. So it sounds pretty good to me. Details are on the National Library of Australia website. For now, really appreciate your insights and reflecting upon your art and your life. Thanks, Alison.
1: Thanks so much, Kim. See ya. Bye.
0: Alison Alder is a printmaker, artist, and public intellectual. Coming up, we're going to talk about the wind in the willows and meet real-life actors who are going to perform a script that's specially made for Sunday brunch. And we'll also dig into what being gifted means in the 21st century and right here in the ACT. To take us there, this is Melissa Etheridge. Come to my window.

0: How good's Melissa Etheridge? 28 minutes past 11. It's 11 degrees and we're heading towards a high of 15. And it is, in my humble, a perfect winter day in Canberra. Coming up, well, Albert Einstein, Stephen Hawking, Serena Williams, Dame Nellie Melba. I can confirm that they will not be featuring on Sunday Brunch this hour. What I can tell you is that these people all have incredible gifts, but that's not necessarily what it means to be gifted. I'm about to introduce you to a young Canberran who'll tell you about their difficult experiences as a gifted person in the education system.
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0: If you're a parent or a carer of a student, you often hear the term gifted. It gets bantered about all the time, but there's probably a lack of awareness for what exceptionally gifted students might be experiencing at school. It's not doing long division in 5 seconds or playing Mozart by ear, even if that's how it sometimes appears. What you don't see is the cost. Giftedness is a double-edged sword, especially when combined with disability. Students like this often fall through the cracks, either suffering at school or turning to home education for safety. The following story via Adrian Francis has been created by a Canberra student who knows that experience firsthand. 18-year-old Sam Masterman is clinically recognised as profoundly gifted. Have a listen.
4: Over 40 years ago, UNSW Professor Maraca Gross saw a problem in our education system. Her 22-year-long study on it was published in 2006, but the problem she saw has barely changed. My name's Sam Masterman, and I'm twice exceptional, meaning gifted and neurodivergent. In my case, it's giftedness with autism and ADHD. It can be hard to navigate because of the skewed set of abilities and skills it gives you. For instance, I can learn to play a song on one of my instruments in only a few minutes. But I can't wash dishes someone else used because I don't know what could be on them. When I was a little kid, I was learning 24/7. I was joyful and insatiably curious. But starting school changed me almost overnight. Here's my dad, Glyn, with his perspective on that.
5: Going back about 15 years, Dad, what do you remember about who I was as a kid?
6: You were really joyful about your education in particular. You loved learning. Yeah, everything, the whole world was just a source of inspiration for you, and it was beautiful to watch.
5: Did I carry that with me into school?
6: No. Unfortunately, when school started, everything fell to pieces, really. They were teaching things that you'd taught yourself, and it was dreadfully frustrating for you. It was horrible.
5: How did that drop in my well-being affect you as a parent?
6: At first you think it's just a transition thing, but then you do start to realise that there is a really serious problem, and then the panic stations start, and then you go into the phase of negotiating with teachers and the faculty and learning more about the situation, and that is a really, really hard, long road.
4: Effectively, it was a transition from curiosity to conformity, and it was beyond brutal. Structured education was like a straitjacket for my curious mind, and that mental constraint was the biggest letdown I've ever faced. Every year we thought it would finally turn around, but it just didn't. Sometimes staff wouldn't even believe something could be wrong, since I would always be so quiet in class. My parents had to record conversations with me as proof I wasn't okay. This is a part of one of those recordings from when I was 7, with my mum speaking to me.
7: Sometimes do you feel like you're a bit of a square peg in a round hole?
3: Always.
7: I used to feel like that at school too.
6: Me too.
3: That's exactly how I feel.
7: Like your brain hasn't got room to move? And your imagination hasn't got room to move?
3: No, it doesn't.
4: After hearing recordings just like that, staff did believe us, but they could never fix it, so the feeling of being different and not getting a way forward just never changed. It felt like that for most of high school too. I always wanted to be able to go like everyone else, but some days before I even got to the front office, I'd turn back and come home white as a sheet. Drama and band were the only classes I felt okay in. Maths was a nightmare and it ended up being the last straw for me. I was doing a printed post-assessment at home. I'd already gotten 100% on the test and I needed to move on, but the teacher insisted. I reluctantly filled out all the problems on the first page, and when I turned it over, they were almost identical. I couldn't take the repetition anymore. I collapsed from my chair to the floor, and my parents registered for home education the same day for the sake of my mental health. I spent the rest of the year with dual enrollment, self-directing a lot of my work. It still wasn't the education I needed, but it was the only one I could have. I ended up writing and releasing a song about how incredibly harmful the repetitive, restrictive school curriculum was. It's called Caustic, and you can find it on streaming services under the name Sylvie. That's S-Y-L-V-I-I.

0: Yes.
1: It really did feel like I was trapped in a time loop, always doing the same assignments and struggling in the same ways. In primary school, they put Dyson hand dryers in the bathrooms without warning anyone or setting up access to other bathrooms for noise-sensitive students. For most people, most kids even, they just make an irritating sound. For people like me, though, anything that loud might feel like having dental floss pulled through one ear and out the other, even just self-checkout beeps or someone laughing too loudly. It's painful on a genuine physical level. As soon as they were installed, the only way I could avoid them was to just stop drinking water or using the bathroom at school to the point of seriously dehydrating myself. For years, nobody at school saw what I was going through because I was terrified that showing it would just get me in trouble. Every afternoon it was crying and screaming because home was the only place it was safe to express my emotions. A lot of neurodivergent kids do the same, deciding to internalize everything rather than show it and risk being punished or isolated even more than they probably already are. Some of my experiences are shared by twice exceptional Canberra academic Yen Perkis. Yen is a prolific author, advocate, and a good friend of mine.
2: I was the top of the year every single year in high school, particularly. I never studied for an exam and I've got a master's degree, but I was completely miserable. There were a few things at play. One of them was attitudes of other students. There was also the attitudes of teachers, and there was also my own attitudes. I remember thinking, I don't care about being academic. If I could be popular, if people liked me, I'd trade it all. I rarely complained, and whenever I did, it was met with really unhelpful advice. And so that meant I stopped complaining about it because I tried and no one was going to help. So what was the point? I rarely had anything like a meltdown at school or anything like that. I just sucked it up. And I thought that's what you were meant to do. And it meant that when I left school, when I, you know, joined the workforce and became a young adult, I was not a particularly well-adjusted or happy young adult. And I had all these mental health problems and other problems.
1: It was the same for me. My results meant that on paper it looked great, like I was just really hardworking, but I was struggling so badly with my mental health at such a young age in a place that hadn't prepared me for anything. When I left school, I just felt lost because I hadn't truly learned how to learn, how to persist or fail and try again. All I knew was the boredom of not being challenged. I wanted to know Yen's take on that, so I asked them how their performance represented their well-being.
2: It sort of did a little bit because, you know, you can't help but be proud of doing the best out of all the students, especially as somebody who was hated. It was sort of the one thing I had. But for a lot of people, including people like me, and I suspect like you as well, there's a disconnect between the academic performance and the mental health. And I think one of the things, it's an attitude we still have now, if you're doing well academically, you must be okay. You must be happy. You must be pretty well adjusted and life must be going well for you because otherwise you'd be struggling at school. And you can be in a really bad place. I remember going into the toilets at school and just crying for whole lessons. And then the teacher's like, where have you been? And, yeah, nobody would have had any idea that I was in a really miserable place, but I was. And it felt, made me feel really helpless. I felt like I couldn't, you know, I couldn't get any support for what was going on. And it was all up to me and it was my fault. And that was certainly me at school.
1: Again, it was similar for me, despite how much younger I am. Recovering from it has been a long road, which I'm still on. I asked Yen how their experience affected them and if it still continues to.
2: I don't think it's with me now in terms of trauma. It's definitely within me because it forms how I approach others. Empathy is a wonderful thing, and the best way of having empathy is if you've actually experienced similar things to the other person. And knowing that actually helps others. And that's my goal in life, is to leave the world a little bit better when I go than it was when I came in.
0: I think that's beautiful. And I agree with you. I think that something that we do need to be telling these kids who are having these hard times is that everything's going to be okay. Because I was where those kids were. Mm. I was so ill.
2: Mm.
0: And I'm pretty okay now.
2: Good.
0: I'm pretty all right.
2: Good.
0: Unfortunately, that's all we have time for, but thank you so much for your insight. This has been fascinating.
2: Thank you so much. Thank you. Thank you for having me. I really enjoyed it.
1: Coming back to the present now, even though school was never going to pan out for me, I'll always remember the teachers who took their time to get to know my needs and support me as best they could. Sadly, no amount of rapport can fix a broken system. And right now, for kids like I was, it's still in pieces. You've been listening to Sam Masterman of Emerging Voices. Thanks for tuning in.
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4: 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And if you want to hear more of Sam's music, you can find them on YouTube as Sylvie, that's S-Y-L-V-I-I. And for their projects, you can find them on Instagram as Sylvie Music, one word, all lowercase. And we have their details right here in the studio at ABC Radio Canberra. Coming up, I wonder if you remember radio plays. Did you have a favourite? Should we bring them back? I reckon we should, especially the Goons. Our next guests would agree, I think. They're taking up the challenge of reviving radio plays and doing it live too. And they're going to revive a children's classic through a live radio play. And that classic features this bloke.

0: fellows!
1: Oh, no. Something special in store on Sunday brunch. Ahead of that, are Wilbury's animals? These are the travelling variety.

0: Quarter to noon, travelling Wilburys, handle with care. Well, if I told you our next story features rat, toad and mole, then you may well think that we're discussing pest extermination. In fact, it's even better than that, because the Mill Theatre on Dairy Road, Fishwick, is this Friday beginning a production of Wind in the Willows by Kenneth Graham. What's more, it's a live radio play to tell us how they're honouring and adapting this children's classic and to perform a bit for you that's specially crafted for Sunday brunch. I'm pleased to be joined by four of the cast right here in the studio: Richard Manning, Madeline Lee, Helen McFarlane and Alexis Adrichenko. Welcome to all of you.
1: G'day.
2: Thank you.
3: Hello there.
2: It's lovely
3: to
2: be here.
0: Fantastic to have you. What a way to end the show, to have a bit of arts and lively radio play. Not everyone would know the Mill Theatre, Helen. Can you tell us a bit about it? What's it like? What's it look like? I've been there a couple of times. I think it's amazing.
2: Oh, wonderful. We think it's amazing too. It's a lovely, intimate theatre that seats about 67 with a very versatile configuration, and it's right in the heart of the Dairy Flat Road precinct out in Fishwick. So there's wonderful galleries and eateries around as well too, but it's a wonderful theatre. We do some fabulous shows there, and it's in, we've been there since 4 years now, I think, with the wonderful Lexi Seculus Productions.
0: I've been there a couple of times, as I mentioned, and there was stage seating while I was there. I'm surprised. I thought 67's quite a lot. I felt so much part of the action. It was like I was in the play myself. And I was almost frightened that I'd be dragged into it and have to do something. But it's that sort of feel, isn't it?
2: We promise we don't do that. But it is a very, very intimate theatre. So you do feel part of it. It's a wonderful place.
0: And Maddie, have you had a long association with the Mill Theatre?
3: So I'm a bit newer to the Mill Theatre, but I recently just put on Tom Paine there, and currently helping out with a number of different shows: Winter's Tale, Wind in the Willows, obviously. And we've got a few coming up in the woodworks for next year.
0: Mm. And Richard, if right in on the mic, a radio play, not everyone would know what a radio play is.

0: Can you please explain?
1: Sorry, I think he looks at me as the oldest person here.
0: No, yes, there is.
2: Well, you are, Richard. You are.
0: Unconscious bias. I admit.
1: Our production, it sort of harks back to the days of a more, so we say, charming, intimate kind of a humour and play. Radio plays are simply an oral version of what people might see on television. However, this experience is not just oral; it's visual, because you will see people making live foley the sound effects of the show. It's a very different experience, but like you say, intimate that the mill is. This is another one of those experiences as well.
0: Yeah, we used to have the Goons on at about 5 a.m. on ABC Radio Canberra. Very, very popular.
2: Wonderful.
0: Alexis, I won't judge, but you seem to be a younger person.
3: Yeah, I was going to say, going for the youngest person.
0: What's it like for you? Are you sort of reinvigorating this radio play experience live?
3: Oh, good question. I mean, I think that I'm a firm believer that for a theatre experience to be good, it has to be visual, audio, and get so much into that world. Mm. And it's actually broadened my experience of what radio used to be like. You know, I mean, I'm looking back now, I'm like, wow, using all these sounds live, I think it's something that'll really attract all audiences.
0: I haven't been to a radio play live, so... So what does that mean? Are you acting at the same time, or are you purely using your voice and you're trying to block out the audience? Or are you, like, what does that mean to do a live radio play?
3: I think the audience, especially at the Mill, the audience is always part of it. And the audience is so, so important to that atmosphere of we perform with the audience in mind and what we want to see. So I think for us, we're acting, but it's really about if you close your eyes, you can be in that space of an adventure in the wind and the willows. So I think it's for everyone, whichever way you want to take it, which is really great.
0: Mm. Does that experience resonate with you, Helen?
2: Yes. I love doing it. So I was in The Dear Departed, as was Richard. Mm. And we had such fun. And I think the audiences did as well too. Mm-hmm. You know, for them it was, they couldn't believe how wonderful it was to listen to, but also mm-hmm. the excitement of us doing our own individual foley. And that's what's different mm-hmm. is that back in radio days, back in the sort of the heyday of the 40s and the 50s, there used to be the actors just doing the characters and the voices and a foley desk. So there would be a designated person who did all the foley sounds, very removed from the play. But what's happening is what the audience will experience is seeing us do our own and each other's foley sounds. Mm. And that's what's fun. And we respond with what the audience is giving us as well. And there's a lot of cheek between us, you know. Mm. We're not just standing at the mic blocking the audience out. We're engaging and laughing. It's very charming and funny. And whilst it's has been a children's play, I'm not saying it's not for children, but this is an adult. This is an adult experience.
0: I like that even more.
2: Yes. There's a lot of humour and charm in it.
0: I know we discussed this before, Helen, but I've totally forgotten. Maddie, can you help us? What's a foley sound?
4: So it's the sound that you would see typically live in a stage play, where we would maybe throw a chair across a room and we would interact with it, except we're removing the interaction. And instead of actually throwing a chair, you're just hearing the sound of what would sound like a chair being thrown. So we're using different objects for that. For example, we use an ice bucket and some fake ice cubes to make the sound of a car crash. And it sounds exactly like what you would see in the movies.
0: How extraordinary. I mean, art and modern theatre is so often about taking down that fourth wall. So we can see that all happening and hear it happening, and there's almost no secrets. We're part of the production.
2: That's right.
0: On ABC Radio Canberra at 8 minutes to noon, we're previewing the production Wind in the Willows that's on at the Mill Theatre. It starts later this week. I've got the cast with me, or some of it, Richard Manning, Madeline Lee, Helen McFarlane and Alexis Edrichenko. I won't pose this to a particular person because I'll get accused of ageism again, but I would like to know about...
2: Over to Richard.
4: Everyone looked at Richard. Sorry.
2: Sorry, Kim.
0: I would like to know about what the Wind in the Willows meant to any of you. How long have you engaged with it, or is this your first interaction?
4: For me, it's my first interaction. I hadn't heard the story before, but I find it...

0: it's a really interesting tale of like coming together, like, you know, learning who you are and making new friends. It's something that I hadn't heard of as a kid. So it's funny that you say it's a children's program because I'd never heard of it. So yeah, I find it quite intimate.
1: Yeah.
2: Yes, I'm a child of the 70s and this wasn't on the radar then. It was more in adult life that I first came across Wind in the Willows, and I've always felt it more of an adult book in a sense, or an adult children's book, for want of a better term.
1: Because they're all adult animals, Alexis. The general plot is that these sort of lazy-about dudes, they don't seem to work. They sort of go on an adventure because they've got nothing else to do and they go and discover themselves.
3: Gosh, yes, I wish I could live life that way as well.
1: It's very genteel in a way, except for Mr. Toad, yeah. and that's your story too? It's about going on this adventure of self-discovery and wackiness.
3: Yeah, I mean, personally, in my personal life, maybe, sure. We'll ignore that for now. But in the play, yes, it's just about coming together, animals hanging out, exploring the world, feeling that environment. For me, I am actually human in it.
1: You're a human? You're the daughter
3: or
1: something. Yeah,
3: I know, shocker, right? You wouldn't call it. Yeah, I am the daughter, and I have to handle these animals in their escapades and all the trouble that they get into, and then I am a stoat, and I love being a stoat.
1: What's a stoat?
3: Good question. I did have to Google it, I'll admit.
1: S-T-O-T-E?
3: S-T-O-A-T. Even better, yeah. English spelling over there.
1: I'm stoked to hear that. Now, what does it mean? What does it mean?
3: It's a bit like a weasel, almost. So, yeah, he's like very inquisitive and like, poking around, trying to figure things out. Stoats are apparently Scottish as well. So, working on my Scottish accent for that one, which is really cool. But, yeah, there's so much variety in the animals that we all play and so much energy and enthusiasm, which I think is great.
1: Okay, our listeners are waiting to hear this specially scripted scene from Wind in the Willows at the Mill Theatre. Starts later on this week. The cast is Richard Manning, we've got in the studio, Helen Lee, Helen McFarlane and Alexis Andrichenko. Do we need intro or are you going to get straight into it? You've got implements, you've got your things, you're going to make your noises.
4: We have. I think we just might take the listeners into it straight away. What do you think, everybody?
2: Mm-hmm. And now, ABC listeners, to the riverbank. Mole has been working very hard all morning. Spring cleaning his little home, first with brooms, then with dusters, then up ladders, on chairs, bustling to and fro with a brush in one hand and a pail of paint in the other. By now, there was dust in his throat and eyes and paint splashed liberally across his once respectable black fur. It was under the circumstances that hardly surprising that he suddenly flung the brush down upon the floor.
3: Bother! Hang spring cleaning.
2: And he bolted out of the house without even waiting to put on his coat.
3: Oh, up we go! Up we go!
2: He climbed and climbed until at last his snout came out into the sunlight and he found himself rolling in the warm grass of a great meadow beside a river.
0: Well, this is fine. This is better than spring cleaning. This really is too good to be true.
2: Suddenly, the calm and splendour of the river was disturbed.
5: Hello! Out of the way! I'm coming through!
0: Gracious, what is that dreadful noise?
5: What? What? Oh, hello!
0: Is that normal?
3: Oh, Toad, slow down!
5: Ah, boot, boot! Oh, hello!
0: Oh, my, what's going on?
5: Hello!
6: Oh, Mr. Mole.
3: Thank heavens, Toadie. We nearly crashed into Moley.
5: Oh, Pooey, it was fine.
0: Is this the wonderful Mr. Toad?
3: Oh, it is indeed. Toadie, please can I get out of this blasted contraption?
5: Oh, Pooh, it's not blasted. Oh, it's magnificent. Rivers are yesterday's news. I'm a motor car fellow now. Stand aside!
7: Honestly, Toad.
1: I've never heard anything like that. I'll just in case you've just tuned in, I didn't press a single button during that couple of minutes. That was a preview of the Wind in the Willows playing at Mill theatre in Fish Week later on this week. No, didn't press a single thing. No sound effects whatsoever. There are a couple of energy drink cans, Alexis. That along with the other things you've got there. How did you achieve so much with a crumpled can?
3: Energy can. It's really awesome. So basically, it's a Monster can or whatever energy drink you got lying around, which is of course a few. You put a marble in the bottom of it, and you bend the empty can, and then you basically just blow

0: allow it to like tremble, and that's the car engine. And then you don't need a fancy big Porsche or whatever you want to drive around in. You just need a can, and that's the world for you.
1: Oh, we've only got a minute or so left, but was that a perfect performance, Helen? Like, there's so many moving parts. I want to know from you, who's a refined artist. Sounds perfect to me. Did everything go right? Did everyone hit their mark?
2: Yes, absolutely. You know, and that's the joy of theatre, is sometimes there's a few little hiccups and stuff, but the audience will love it because we laugh and we smile with them. They're seeing us as actors. As the performers, we're not just playing our characters.
1: Yeah. You can expect that and more. Everyone hit their marks, and even when they don't, it'll be even better on at the Mill Theatre. For now, thanks so much for joining us and for performing part of Wind in the Willows. Thank you, Richard Manning, Madeline Lee, Helen McFarlane, and Alexis Alekchenko.
2: Yes, and on from the 1st until, the 24th is Friday.
1: Yeah, this Friday.
2: A matinee performance on Saturday and an evening performance on Saturday, and then again the following week we close on Saturday the 1st. Come see it.
1: It's good for adults, but kids can go too, or is there sort of...
2: Yes, they can.
0: But everyone can come.
2: Everyone.
0: For everyone.
3: Again, it's a great date night out.
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2: Thank you, Kim.
1: What a day. We had trail running, we had aged care, and we've had furry animals. Now it's time for the news. Thanks, Kate Armstrong, too.
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9: ABC News, good afternoon. I'm Lily Nothling. The US military says it's launching a fresh round of airstrikes on Iran, in part to retaliate for an attack in Jordan that killed two American soldiers. Chelsea Hetherington reports.
10: US Central Command says the latest strikes will swiftly punish Iran's Revolutionary Guard for the attack in Jordan that also left a US soldier missing in action. Iranian media say explosions have been heard in the southern Hormuzgan province near the city of Surik. The deaths of the American troops are the first since the opening days of the war and follow repeated strikes by both sides in recent days. Since the war began, 16 U.S. service members have been killed and over 430 wounded. Meanwhile, Iran's supreme leader is warning of unforgettable lessons if the U.S. keeps attacking the Islamic Republic.
9: New South Wales Premier Chris Minns says Pauline Hanson's apparent push for a race-based immigration policy would make Australia a global pariah. The One Nation leader has blamed the end of the White Australia policy for migration issues in the country, suggesting migrants were purely for the welfare system. Hanson made the comments during a controversial podcast appearance with far-right activist and convicted criminal Tommy Robinson in the UK. Premier Chris Minns says Senator Hanson's views are deeply hurtful and extreme, even for her.
11: That would make Australia a pariah nation, probably one of the only in the world that had that kind of race-based immigration policies. It would be incredibly hurtful for our international reputation. I also think it says to the millions of people who've come to our country that don't have a white skin colour that they're somehow the source of the problems for Australia, which is blatantly unfair, completely untrue.
9: Canadian officials say the wildlife situation in the province of Ontario is rapidly evolving and very challenging. 655,000 hectares has so far been burnt out across the province, with entire communities razed. Across Canada, almost 1,000 fires are currently burning, many of them in remote areas. Canadian Emergency Management Minister Eleanor Olszewski says the situation in Ontario is very difficult.
12: A lot of those fires are affecting northern and remote and First Nations communities. And those fires are particularly challenging because of the area that they're in. You know, some of the communities they're not accessible by road.
9: New data shows Canberra's auction market is continuing to cool. Domain's latest auction report shows the preliminary clearance rate is sitting at 41% this weekend, down from 56% this time last year. Of the 46 properties scheduled to go under the hammer, only 13 sold at auction, with another 6 selling prior to the auction date, 12 passed in, and 7 withdrawn from sale. It's part of a national trend, with

0: with average clearance rates across the capital cities also well down on the same period last year. Canberrans have shivered through the coldest morning of the year so far. It got down to minus 5.8 degrees at the airport and minus 5.7 degrees at Tuggeranong. Bureau of Meteorology forecaster Afrin Hussain says the frosty start doesn't topple the record for Canberra's coldest July, set in 2017.
1: Our previous annual record was minus 8.7, so it's not quite reaching those records that we're looking at. Next few days, we're looking at temperatures down to minus 2, minus 3, and then the daytime temperatures getting up to 15 to 16.
0: Argentina and Spain fans are rallying ahead of tomorrow's Soccer World Cup final, while England finishes its tournament on a high. ABC Sports' Amanda Shalala reports from New York City.
2: Argentina and Spain fans have taken over the streets of New York City. Huge numbers turning out in separate locations to get excited and get ready ahead of the final tomorrow at New York, New Jersey Stadium. The third place playoff was held today as well, and England beat France in an incredible 6-4 victory. The three Lions were leading 4-0 at halftime, but France stormed back to make it a close encounter. Kylian Mbappe scored two goals to become the tournament's golden boot leader and also the all-time leading goal scorer in men's World Cup history, taking over from Lionel Messi.
0: Canberra's weather, a sunny afternoon ahead with light winds and a top of 16 degrees. Right now it's 11 degrees at the airport and at Tuggeranong. Tomorrow morning frost leading to a sunny day with a top of 16. ABC News.
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Speaking Out is produced by Janaea Gibbs-Muir. Our senior producer is Jay McAllister. And as always, you can find us on social media via ABC Indigenous or on ABC Listen, along with our Twitter show Away, hosted by the fabulous Rudy Bremer. I'm Larissa Berendt, and this is Speaking Out.

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2012 until last year, met with Devils officials in Hobart on Sunday. His appointment is set to be announced Monday morning. Veteran coaches John Longmire and Nathan Buckley had both been in the running for the role. ABC News.

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1: For Play School's 60th anniversary, beloved songs remixed to light up the floor. I can see the rainbow. There's a rave in there.

Drive My Car, the Beatles. Haven't the Beatles had a resurgence with the soccer as well, with Hey Jude? It just never seems to get old. Hey, the car thing is just going on and on and on. I love this one and I had to share it with you. I had just brought a new car. This is from Helen. I just brought a brand new car and on the very first night I drove it, my son called in a panic, asking me to hurry over and look after their younger son because his wife was about to give birth to their second child. Their new baby wasn't waiting.

0: It's Boy Meets Girl and Waiting for a Star to Fall. Text coming through saying I'm going to for Spain because it will annoy Donald Trump. But a reason if you want to join us after the news. 1-300-800-222. Who will you be supporting? We'll talk more about that in just a little bit.
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3: ABC News. Good morning, I'm Anna Vito. A 5.5 magnitude earthquake has hit the Andes region of Peru, killing at least six people. More than 20 are injured and 300 displaced so far, with Peruvian authorities saying it's too early to tell how many people are missing. Several buildings have collapsed or suffered structural damage in the city of Sucaya, including the local church and convent. Iran has launched missiles at a city in southern Jordan, triggering Israel's air defence systems for the first time in weeks. Middle East correspondent Matthew Doran reports.
4: During the war between the US, Israel and Iran, it's the Gulf states which have borne the brunt of Iranian retaliatory attacks, with more strikes over the weekend on countries such as Kuwait and Bahrain. But the intensity of strikes on another location, Jordan, has increased, and four missiles were fired at the city of Aqaba on the Red Sea coast on Sunday. Three were shot out of the sky, another fell in a remote area. Aqaba is very close to the Israel border and the Israeli city of Eilat, and the barrage not only triggered Israel's air defences, it also prompted a warning from the country's defence minister that any attack on Israel would be met with force. Matthew Doran, ABC News, Jerusalem.
3: Rapid bus services to West Belconnen will resume today as part of changes to Canberra's public transport network aimed at improving reliability and efficiency. In February, the ACT government shortened the R2 and R3 routes to terminate at the Belconnen town centre instead of in Holt as part of broad changes to accommodate the Commonwealth Avenue bridge works. Those services have now been returned, and Transport Canberra says there will also be increased frequency on the R4 and R5 routes to and from the city's south. The Home Affairs Minister Tony Burke says he's taken the unprecedented step of cancelling the visas of domestic and family violence perpetrators. Talia Roy reports.
5: An estimated one in three women in Australia on temporary visas are experiencing domestic and family violence. The Department of Home Affairs has provisions so victim survivors can leave abusive visa sponsors without it affecting their immigration pathway. But the department won't assess the domestic and family violence claims before receiving documentary proof the relationship was, in their words, genuine. Lawyers and experts say it's a roadblock for victim survivors whose finances, communications and identity documents were controlled by perpetrators.
3: A Four Corners investigation has identified around 100 Australian operators offering treatments promoting wellness and anti-ageing, despite limited evidence for many of the claims. Dr. Norman Swan reports.
6: Four Corners has identified doctors and clinics prescribing and dispensing unapproved products which haven't been assessed for safety, quality and effectiveness. These include peptides and NAD plus infusions. Endocrinologist Professor Catherine Samaras.
7: People are vulnerable. They're trying to do the right thing by their health, but they have been utterly misled.
6: Australia's health practitioner regulator, APRA, says it's concerned that some practitioners may be seeking to exploit the latest health trends by putting profits ahead of patients. The Therapeutic Goods Administration says it's concerned that people are also buying black market unapproved products online, which have significant public health risks.
3: Sport and Essendon's broken its 10-game losing streak, defeating GWS by 3 points to complete round 19 of the AFL. Essendon midfielder Sam Durham has paid tribute to Dean Solomon after his first win as interim coach.
8: He's been, you know, dealt a hard card to come in and take over the reins, but, you know, to bring back our spirit and fight for the club and the jumper was one of his main things, and, it was good to get one like that.
3: Manly's chances of qualifying for the NRL finals have nosedived after a shock 38-32 loss to the Gold Coast. The loss means Manly remain just outside the top eight and was compounded by the news Tom Trbojevic has suffered another hamstring injury. New Zealand's Ryan Fox has sunk a birdie putt on the final hole to win the British Open, his first major, ranked 56 in the world. Fox is the lowest rated Open champion since Northern Ireland's Darren Clarke in 2011. Lucas Herbert was the best of the Australian Australians finishing 5 under. And the final of the Men's Soccer World Cup is underway in New Jersey between Argentina and Spain. The US President Donald Trump is attending his first match of the tournament, which began a little over a month ago. Argentina is looking to make it back-to-back triumphs on soccer's biggest stage. Spain is featuring in the final for the first time since its sole tournament victory in 2010. The scores are still nil-all. Canberra's weather: morning frost and then a sunny day with light winds and a forecast top of 15 degrees. Right now, minus 5 degrees at the airport and in Tuggeranong, but feels like minus 8. ABC News.
9: Radio Canberra Wiradjuri. I'm speaking the Ngunnawal language. On behalf of my elders, I say Yuma, Yumalundi, Yangumgala, Nyinalawi. Hello and welcome. Today we're all here on Ngunnawal country.
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12: The long-term listener knows that my job is really just to increase Ross's ratings. But imagine said that Alice is doing such a great job that I didn't need to.
13: No, well, but couldn't she have just worn a replica? Sorry, like she could have worn a replica of the earrings.
14: So interested, even more so now, as to how you feel about these earrings.
15: Well, the first thing is we know where they are now.
14: Well, yeah.
15: Okay. Yeah, so I'm going to put my government hat on here for a sec.
14: Oh, no, take it off. Got enough of that. Truly believe I have no inner compass, but lost getting out of Heathrow to try to get to Nottingham. Mm. We looped for 4 hours.
13: Oh, no.
14: Because we're all so bad at direction.
13: What kind of a final is that going to make?
16: Well, potentially another fiery final, but I suspect a lot of rolling around on the ground. That's my prediction. But also,
14: I'm a bit sad for the English team.
13: Not happy for the Argentinians.
14: Well, they won it last time. They're fine.
13: We saw the Raiders fans having a bit of a crack at this Norway row.
17: Yeah, we love it. As soon as Norway started doing it at the World Cup, we thought, oh, God, this is going to catch on.
14: Your pitch this week, what is it?
17: Yeah, free party drugs for people over 70. Really pitched to the ABC audience.
14: I learnt Indonesian all through primary school.
18: Selamat pagi, Alice. Yes, I learnt it in primary school.
14: Satu dua tiga.
19: But now we know with all our data and our research that as a glider, they're not that good at gliding.
14: Do you know what's worse, though, is the stories of the snakes that are in the toilet bowls.
13: I've had so many nightmares.
2: Alice Matthews on ABC Radio Canberra.
14: Oh, haven't we all? And I'm very happy to say that Ross Solly will be back with you tomorrow morning. I'm subbing in for one last day on this very chilly Canberra morning. Feels like -8. -8. What do you do if your heater's broken in that kind of weather? Going to hear from Liberal MLA Chaka Barry a little later on, because she's been hearing from relatives of people here in Canberra whose heaters in ACT public housing have been broken, in one case for more than a month for a broken heater in this weather. It's too cold. It's too cold for that. So we'll hear a bit more about that a little later on in the program. Ross Solly not back with you just yet, but you do have the team, Ainsley McGibbon and Grace O'Day, back driving the show, though Grace today is going to be bouncing between the Argentina and Spain watch parties, keeping an eye on this game. It's still nil all at the moment in the World Cup, and hopefully Ross is somewhere out there watching it in peace, not having to broadcast at the same time. I'm also very happy to tell you this morning that you would have heard all of last week many cryptic clues dropped by the presenters here on 666 ABC Canberra about a certain event that we weren't allowed to say anything more about. And now we are allowed to say much more about that. And I can tell you that we are going to hold the inaugural 666 ABC Canberra Trivia Night. And it's going to be listeners versus presenters. Now, we're being told to say it's a, quote, friendly competition with plenty of surprises. I'm not sure how friendly it will be. Our pride is on the line here. But I'll let you know how you can take part. You have the chance. I'm going to give away two double passes on Brekkie today, and you'll have a chance to win these passes all across the programs, all across this week. You just have to be free Thursday, the 6th of August, 2026. It's at 6:30. So it will be listeners v presenters. We'll put our heads together at a table and take you on. I feel like it's a brave feat, particularly being on air at this hour and doing a little early morning quiz, and often people get it right away. So I thought you listening right now would be ripe to take up this challenge. So basically what I will do is I will give you a cue to call. I think you're probably familiar with this kind of format, to call 1-300-681-666. And then you have to answer a trivia question correctly on air, and that'll give you the tickets. So wait for your cue to call. It could happen at any point in the program, but you'll have two cues because I've got two double passes to give away. So good luck. I look forward to this. It's in my calendar, and it's going to be a great night. We'll get a chance to hang out, and then we'll do some trivia as well. That's what we'll do. So good luck. I will drop the clues later on in the program twice. And if you're brave enough to come on air and answer a trivia question, they're not too difficult, I don't think. But we'll see. We'll see. Let's get to our own early morning quiz today. I want to know the birthday. It's somebody's birthday today. We are talking a musician. Here is your clue. One 1-300-681-666 or 0467-922-666. Happy birthday to who? And I will give you part two as well, because we're looking not only at a birthday of a musician, we're also looking at an anniversary today. Maybe I won't give away the year just yet. An anniversary today. Whose voice is this?
20: No, the glare from the sun on the helmet visor was too difficult to pick out the corona. The only time we could see the corona was during an eclipse of the sun.
14: Whose voice is that to mark? I'm going to say pretty important anniversary today from back in the 60s. I'll give you the decade, back in the 60s. 0467-922-666 or 1-300-681-666. Good morning to you. This is Powderfinger, Passenger.

0: passenger, powder finger. I am but one on this program. That is Brekkie. Nil all still in Spain versus Argentina. We have just seen a yellow card ripped out against Argentina. But before we get some more on that, Terry on the quiz, guess again. Mick from O'Connor, you are on the money. Well done, Suzanne, 26-14. Although for part two, you can guess again. David from Greenway, well done. Trish, you've bagged the double. And DK of Flora, who notes they're also keen for a trivia night. Yeah, you'll get plenty more information. Trust me, we'll be talking about it all week and I'll have a few double passes to give away on this program as well. Kent from Trinity Beach, Silver Page, well done to you. Keep guessing 0467922666. Let's head to the dock now where Grace O'Day is there with Her Excellency Esther Monterrubio Villar of Spain. Grace, hello. What's the vibe like?
1: Oh, morning, Alice. It's very busy down here at the dock this morning. There was applause when the yellow card was just awarded to the Argentinian player. And it's packed with Spanish fans, neutral fans just out here to enjoy the atmosphere. And as you said, I'm standing here with the Spanish ambassador, Esther Monterrubio Villar. And I just wanted to ask, Esther, how are you feeling? What's the atmosphere like? What are you hoping for Spain today?
2: Hello, good morning, everyone. We are here all together supporting our team. I think it is a moment of excitement for us. There is a lot of excitement, a lot of positive energy here, and a lot of hope. We really have a confidence that our national team can win this match.
1: And what would it mean for Spain to win the World Cup? I mean, they've only made the final a couple of times.
3: Oh.
1: as there was a shot for goal, you can hear the excitement in the crowd. But what would this mean for Spanish expats here in Australia and also back at home?
2: I think this is a moment that it is a historic moment for us, as you well know. It's only the second time that our team make to the final. The last time we won, it was a long, long time ago, 10 years ago.
0: Yeah.
2: And we hope we can repeat that. And all the Spaniards all over the world are waiting for that. And also the Spanish community here in Australia, we are all together back in our own team.
1: Well, you'd hope there's a good record. You made the final in 2010 and obviously won. So fingers crossed that can be replicated today. What does it take to get an event like this underway, where you know, get all the Spanish community here in Canberra together? How did this come about?
2: Yes, it is very difficult because this is a huge country, but fortunately the community itself organized themselves, and they are meeting all over Australia right now, in the Spanish clubs in Melbourne, in the Spanish club in Western Australia, in Perth, in Sydney, in several different places, and here in Canberra, in several places. We are here, all the team, all the staff from the embassy, because we wanted to be together in order to support our team.
1: So do you have a final tip? What do you think the final score will be, Ambassador?
2: Oh, I don't know. I mean, at the end, the only important thing is to be the best and to score more goals than our rival. So for me, any result that leads to that final end would be the good one.
1: Perfect. Well, let's hope that's the case for Spain here today. And there's definitely a lot of fans here at the dock in Kingston, Alice.
0: Oh, Grace, I'd love to know how they're all feeling about the halftime entertainment as well.
1: Well, I can quickly ask, Ambassador, are you looking forward to the halftime entertainment?
2: Yes, I will be here.
1: Here to watch it. Yeah, it's Alice. Is it Shakira and?
0: It is. It's Shakira. It's Madonna, K-pop,
1: Madonna.
0: BTS, Justin Bieber, I think as well.
1: Justin Bieber. So a lot of Hollywood stars.
2: Yes. I mean, and Shakira is for us. It is a very well-known artist, and she has a lot of followers in Spain because, as you know, she was living in Spain for a long time, and she was living there in Barcelona, one football soccer player. So for us, it's part of the family.
0: There you go.
1: Maybe Shakira's hoping for a Spanish win today as well, I think, Alice.
0: I reckon so too. Grace, thank you so much. Enjoy. We'll catch up with you again soon.
1: Thanks, Alice.
0: Cheers. That was Brekkie producer Grace O'Day at the dock with Her Excellency Esther Monterrubio Villar of Spain, where there's presumably a lot of red there. It's still nil all, though. Spain versus Argentina. And we'll get to the Argentinian watch party as well. But yes, this year's World Cup final will, for the first time, I'm pretty sure, in the tournament's history, have a halftime show. As I said, Madonna, Shakira, BTS, Justin Bieber. I think it's, you know, it sparked a bit of chat because it means, I think it mean, what it means is that the break is longer, maybe 20 minutes plus, when usually you have a 15-minute stoppage at the max. But let's try it out. Let's go Super Bowl on the World Cup and see what happens. I'm sure it'll be a great show in any case. On 0467 922 666, guess the audio clue is what we're playing. Saying happy birthday to this artist, 0467 922 666. Who is it? I think most of you are on the money with this one, 1300 681 666. We're also marking an anniversary today. And this is, it's not, that was not Buena Vista Social Club, Jeff, of 2650. So try that one again. This next voice is not John Glenn, as Terry guessed, and it's not Tom Hanks. But Suzanne, you're warm. Who is it, marking an anniversary in the late 60s today?
3: No, the glare from the sun on the helmet visor was too difficult to pick out the corona. The only time we could see the corona was during an eclipse of the sun.
0: 0467 922 666, or give me a call, 1300 681 666. Another listener asking, what independent source is setting the questions for the ABC Grand Trivia Night, and where's it being held? Well, the latter I can't say, but that is a good question. I'm certainly not writing the trivia questions. None of the presenters will, obviously, but I'll find out. I'll get back to you.
4: Beneath the heat and dust lies gemstones, secrets, and murder.
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0: Time now for a couple of things that caught my eye across the weekend, and I wonder if you saw this story from my wonderful afternoons producer, Sarah Grebe, who went along to the zoo to meet harp therapist Alison Ware, who plays music to the animals. And I'm sure that before Sarah talked about this, you and I probably didn't know that the animals at the zoo were serenaded, but they are.
6: It's like humans. Some days we feel like music and some days we don't. It depends on the harp that I use. So like the primates would like the larger harp and the lighter sound. The rhino likes the deeper sound in the harp.
7: Every individual responds differently to the harp.
6: It probably takes about 5 or 10 minutes for me to know what tone or what to play for them.
7: Our lemurs, we tend to bring the smaller of the two harps in. Sometimes the large harp can be a little bit scary for them. Some of our other primates, they really like the big harp and they respond better to that than the smaller one.
6: Most of the animals fall asleep, which is lovely. They'll come closer. It really depends on the day.
7: They would hear a lot of different sounds as well, having so many people come through the zoo. But it's nice to bring the harp in as such a unique auditory enrichment for them. And it's very calming for them as well.
6: So I work in palliative care with my harp. So I guess this is just another way for me to use my music. And I find it so relaxing. So I think I get as much back as hopefully that I give to the animals.
0: That's harp therapist Alison Ware. You also heard from head primate keeper at the zoo, Olivia Ware, speaking to Sarah Grebe about serenading these animals. I don't know how you tell if a rhino is into your music or not, but somehow you can, and they seem to really love it. You can jump online and read more about that beautiful story on the ABC website. There's also on ABC socials, you can catch some of the footage as well. And I also saw that, like, to run a marathon is a feat in and of itself. I don't know what possesses somebody to run a marathon on drifting sea ice at the North Pole. It's being dubbed the world's coolest marathon. I wouldn't sign up for a marathon, let alone one on ice. But have a listen. This is Warren Bull from the BBC.
5: Before they even started their marathon at the geographic North Pole, the competitors had an epic voyage to get there. The 22 runners hitched a lift on a French polar vessel from the Norwegian archipelago of Svalbard to a stable ice floe. Armed patrols made sure there were no polar bears before the runners did 40 laps of a loop of just under a mile. The sun doesn't set at the North Pole in July, but the race was still running near freezing conditions with a wind chill that made it more like minus 5 Celsius. Tramping through uneven sea ice with a life vest and thermal gear meant no one was breaking any personal best times. Shongxian Wang of China was first in the men's race in nearly 4 hours, and Denmark's Rikke Dam won the women's marathon in just under 7.
8: It was amazing. I loved every step.
5: Within hours of the final competitor finishing, the ice floe had drifted further, and the Arctic Ocean had started to reclaim the course till next year's race.
0: BBC's Warren Bull there. And running a marathon in the North Pole in minus 5 degrees, it's literally that here. They should have just come to Canberra.
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0: And I'm warming you up for the ABC Canberra Trivia Night on the 6th of August. You are invited to take part because it's presenters v listeners. I'll be giving you a couple of opportunities to get a double pass across the program. I'll give you a cue to call, and then all you have to do is answer the trivia question. And the questions this morning, unrelated, might I add, I'll have a separate fresh trivia question for you. Happy birthday to who? It's not Chris Cornell, and it's not Rob Thomas, Tom and Jeff, but Rob Thomas is very close. Whose birthday is it? Whose musician's birthday is it? And we're marking a very important anniversary today. Whose voice is this to speak to that?
3: No, the glare from the sun on the helmet visor was too difficult to pick out the corona. The only time we could see the corona was during an eclipse of the sun.
0: I'll reveal all after the news in early AM. And good morning to you, Mark in Braddon, who says, Alice, if Spain do win the Men's World Cup, they'll hold the Men's and Women's World Cup as their women's team currently hold the Women's World Cup. Indeed, that would make it a double whammy for them. We did just cross to the Spanish supporters, and you're going to hear from the Argentinian fans after the news in early AM.
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12: ABC News, good morning. I'm Anna Vito. Canberra Liberals MLA Chaka Barry says her office has received an alarming number of calls from public housing tenants and their families pleading for action on broken heating. Some tenants say they've been without functioning heating for more than a month and have been told it could be another month before it's repaired. The Territory Government agreed to 8 recommendations of a scathing ACT Ombudsman's report in March, which found the government had not satisfied its legal obligations as a landlord. Ms Barry says the government's moves to in-source maintenance is yet to show a positive result.
13: It's quite sad. The human cost to our society with elderly people going without heating in winter. In winter. That's just unacceptable.
12: A federal government safety net for migrants who are victims, survivors of domestic and family violence has been labelled a daunting roadblock, as Talia Roy reports.
14: The Department of Home Affairs has domestic and family violence provisions for some temporary visas. They're in place so victim survivors do not feel compelled to stay with abusive visa sponsors for immigration security. The provisions require proof the relationship was genuine through joint documents, but lawyers say eligible clients are falling down at that first step because coercive control has meant that they were not on bank accounts, leases, mortgages or bills. The Home Affairs Minister Tony Burke says he has taken the unprecedented step of cancelling the visas of domestic and family violence perpetrators.
12: One Nation leader Pauline Hanson has said she has no regrets about meeting far-right UK figure Tommy Robinson. Senator Hanson appeared on a podcast with him last week where she said the end of the White Australia policy has led to immigration problems. Robinson, whose real name is Stephen Yaxley Lennon, has served prison sentences for assault and fraud. In an interview with Channel 7, Senator Hanson said the meeting was not a mistake.
11: I'm sorry, I'm not going to back away from this whatsoever. I met Tommy and I listened to what he's trying to tell me about what's happened to Britain.
12: Asylum seekers sent to Nauru by the Australian government have reported skipping meals and going hungry as they live on $18 a day. Political reporter Sarah Tomevska has more.
15: A survey of 78 out of 100 asylum seekers on Nauru conducted by the Asylum Seeker Resource Centre has found 99% of people are regularly skipping meals and running out of money as they live on a fortnightly allowance of $260. 82% said they don't have easy access to free or clean drinking water, and two-thirds reported rarely or never having access to fresh fruit or vegetables. The rate of allowance is set by the Nauruan government but funded through Australia's offshore processing program, which cost the federal budget nearly $900 million last year.
12: The US military says an American service member has been killed during a controlled detonation of unexploded ordnance in northern Iraq. US Central Command says the unexploded ordnance was from a downed Iranian one-way attack drone. Two US troops have also been killed in Iranian missile and drone attacks on Jordan over the weekend. The UK will soon have a new prime minister, with the former mayor of Manchester, Andy Burnham, to be sworn in today. Europe correspondent Elias Clure reports from London.
16: Andy Burnham is now hours away from becoming the UK's seventh Prime Minister in a decade. Last month, sitting PM Keir Starmer resigned from the top job after Labour colleagues urged him to step down, with MPs citing bad polling numbers and disastrous results at council elections. On Monday morning UK time, Keir will formally offer his resignation to the King, and shortly afterwards, the Sovereign will then meet with Mr Burnham and request he forms a government. From there, the 56-year-old will head to his new residence, 10 Downing Street, where he's expected to give his first speech as Prime Minister. Elias Clure, ABC News, London.
12: And in sport, football fans are on edge as Spain and Argentina remain deadlocked at nil-all at half-time in the Men's Soccer World Cup final. Spanish and Argentinian fans have also gathered at watch parties around Australia, including at pubs and bars. With both sides yet to score, one Spanish fan who recently moved to Australia has told the ABC she's doing her best to stay calm.
17: I'm really, really excited to be here, and I'm honestly shaken. It all feels so new, and having this like huge thing for my country when I just moved. Every Spanish person right now is living this with so much pride, no matter like who they are.
12: In New Jersey now, a Super Bowl-style halftime show is underway. Morning frost in Canberra before a sunny day with a top of 15 degrees. Right now it's minus 3 at the airport, but feels like minus 6. It is minus 5 in Tuggeranong, feels like minus 8. ABC News.
18: Good morning. Welcome to AM. I'm Melissa Clark in Canberra, coming to you from Ngunnawal country and acknowledging other custodians. The Jordanian government is labelling Iranian strikes on the country as unjustified, hauling in Tehran's top diplomat in the capital Amman after a weekend of dangerous attacks. Two US soldiers were killed on Saturday as Iranian missiles hit a military base in Jordan's east, as Iran and the US continue trading fire, putting the region on edge. Middle East correspondent Matthew Doran is in Jerusalem. He joined me a short time ago.
19: Mel, good morning. Let's start with those strikes on Saturday local time. There's some extraordinary vision which has been circulating on social media, purporting to show the moment when an Iranian attack hit the Muwaffaq Salty Air Base, about 100 kilometres east of the capital, Amman. And it's there where two US soldiers were immediately killed, another four were sent to hospital for treatment, and the remains of another soldier has been found. That was around the same time that an incident happened in northern Iraq, where a US soldier was killed trying to deal with an Iranian drone which had been brought down there and was laden with explosives. But US bases in Jordan, Iraq and elsewhere across the region, they are being considered fair targets for Iran as it responds to US attacks on its military installations and weapons stockpiles. And the attacks over the weekend had marked the eighth consecutive day of strikes by the US. Staying in Jordan on Sunday, those Iranian retaliatory attacks continued with four Iranian missiles launched towards the southern city of Aqaba. That's at the top of the Gulf, which leads into the Red Sea. Three of those missiles were intercepted, while Jordan's state news agency says the fourth fell in a remote area. Beyond Jordan, the Gulf states have continued to be battered, Kuwait and Bahrain in particular. Kuwait accusing Iran of targeting civilian infrastructure, including a power plant and a desalination facility, the same types of facilities that Iran has raged against the US for threatening.
18: And Matt, what does this mean for the course of the war? Because it does seem that we just have this continual incremental increase in firepower and exchanges of salvos. Does that just keep happening, or does this suddenly escalate to a far greater degree?
19: I think there's a couple of things we need to keep in mind based on what's happened this weekend. The fact that Jordan is being hit so hard in addition to the Gulf states, that marks a shift in intensity, but it also suggests that the Iranians still have significant missile capability, despite the US insisting it had destroyed a lot of its stockpiles and missile launches. Iran still has that firepower. We know that Israeli media was reporting over the weekend that more US fighter jets and refueling aircraft have been dispatched to the region again. You can see some of those refuelers sitting on the tarmac of Tel Aviv's Ben-Gurion Airport. There's no doubt that diplomacy is still happening behind the scenes to try to bring these countries back to negotiations and some sort of relative calm, but it's also not being helped by the fact that the new supreme leader of Iran, Mujtaba Khamenei, is still missing in action. His latest comments saying Donald Trump's word is worthless in negotiations are still being read out on state TV. He hasn't been seen or heard in public for months. And there has, of course, been speculation he was seriously injured, perhaps even left disfigured after the strike which killed his father. One Saudi media outlet, Al Hadath, is reporting an Israeli security source this weekend saying he's not even in

0: Two main regulators whose role it is to protect you and me, the public, are the Australian Health Practitioners Regulation Agency, APRA, which covers doctors and pharmacists, for example, and the Therapeutic Goods Administration, the TGA, which regulates drugs, supplements and medical devices. Professor Robin Langham is the TGA's chief medical advisor.
1: There's allowances within our law for clinicians to be able to make their own decisions backed up by robust understanding of the evidence and the safety to prescribe unapproved products to their patients.
2: But there's no evidence on efficacy or safety.
1: We don't regulate clinicians. That job is for APRA.
0: APRA turned down the ABC's invitation for an interview and gave us a statement which expressed concern and said they are involved in action against some clinicians.
3: Dr. Norman Swan there. And that's early AM for today. I'm Melissa Clark. The time now is 6:15.
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5: Breakfast with Alice Matthews, filling in for Ross Solly.
6: Just for one more day. Fear not, he'll be back with you tomorrow. Well done on the quiz. I think a couple of people getting both this morning. And good morning to you, Dawn. At the gym, it's definitely only -5 this morning. Towel back on the windscreen. When I arrived here, a beautiful day ahead once the cold start is gone. Yes, we're in for the classic, crisp, beautiful, sunny Canberra days, aren't we? One last chance before I reveal. These were your audio clues for today. Happy birthday to this singer. Well, maybe it's not fair to call him a singer, actually. Same musician, 78 years old today. And whose voice is this to mark an important anniversary that happened on this day in 1969?
7: No, the glare from the sun on the helmet visor was too difficult to pick out the corona. The only time we could see the corona was during an eclipse of the sun.
6: 0467922666. Who did that voice belong to? And who are we saying happy birthday to? I wonder if you've been following along in the World Cup final at all. The halftime show was, there was a lot going on. I think it was Sesame Street on the drums and then a string band standing up. Justin Bieber came out. There was Shakira, K-pop, there was BTS as well, Madonna, a lot of colour, a lot of popping and a lot of colour. It was impressive. It was impressive for a first ever World Cup halftime entertainment. We're going to check in with the Argentinians in just a moment. Will they take it out again? Nil all at halftime at this point. Keep your guesses coming through for our audio quiz to warm you up for our very own ABC Canberra Trivia Night. We're going to hold this on the 6th of August and give you the chance to come and go head-to-head with all the presenters. We'll have a table of presenters, few tables of listeners, and we'll all give it our best crack. I will give you a cue at some point in this program to call in, and all you have to do is answer a trivia question. You answer a trivia question, and if you get it right, I'll give you a double pass, and I have two double passes to give away to this 666 ABC Canberra Trivia Night. Well, my audio is failing somewhat. In fact, that whole, let me see, is anything, yeah, okay, my, wonderful. We love this for a fill-in host. I'm just going to press buttons and see if any of them are firing off. No, They're not. So you best give me a buzz on 1300 681 666 if you have been able to guess any of the trivia questions. We're going to cross to Grace O'Day, who is catching up with the Argentinian fans as

0: we prepare to kick off the second half of the FIFA World Cup. And Ainsley McGibbon still in studio. We'll have a bit of a producer chat as well. I mean, I think last time this happened, it ended up being a 30-minute producer chat, which, in fact, I really love. Look at this, ever the supportive producer. Go grab a mic. Go and grab a microphone, Sock Ains. Audio still not working, unfortunately, but that's okay. Quinn from Monash, well done. Jeff 2650, you are now on the money after a few bum steers as well. Terry Bridges, forget his first name. I've heard that voice before. It's not Bridges, Terry. I'll give you one last chance. So think of a pretty landmark thing that happened in 1969. The world watched on. If that helps at all, and I would play some audio, but unfortunately that's gone. Ainsley has come to my rescue. I don't even have anything to introduce you.
1: Hello, Alice. Good morning.
0: Good morning. And of course, it was bound to happen at some point.
1: We'll sort it out.
0: Yes, during the news. Yes, yep. We'll figure it out during the news. Oh my gosh. I tell you what, I am struggling with, I think what is caffeine withdrawal. Because I've been having a coffee at like 3:30 in the morning, and across the weekend, it hit me like a ton of bricks. I was getting headaches at 9 a.m. thinking, what is going on? But my husband, he would be able to do this and would not feel a thing. So I don't know what it is about me that gets the headache, because I don't think everybody does.
1: It's probably quite good to be sensitive to it. I guess it means, I'm not sure how much coffee you have, but yeah.
0: No, like I'm talking two instant coffees across the morning. Okay. It's not a hectic amount.
1: No.
0: But why can't my brain deal with not having that? It's not fair. anyway, you've got more important things to say than caffeine withdrawals.
1: So something that did get my attention, there was an online article on ABC yesterday, and it's talking about headlights and just saying that the lights on new cars are whiter and brighter, but they're a dazzling hazard for oncoming cars. So they're saying that the LED headlights are up to 5 times brighter than what the halogen ones were.
0: Right.
1: Yes.
0: So you're looking into the sun.
1: And while this has been safe in terms of single car accidents, the question is about how to manage that with oncoming vehicles and I noticed it's getting a lot of traction, this story, and people are saying they're often blinded in their rearview mirror by particularly like SUVs, or if there's a height differential between cars, if you're low, like looking straight into cars.
0: Right.
1: Yeah. And it is interesting. And other people are saying they think a lot of the time though too is people just have the wrong lights on.
0: Well, yeah, because usually when you see the headlights in the distance and you flick your high beams right off. Or is this not even on high beam?
1: No, it's not on high beam. I think they're just very bright. Yeah.
0: Okay. I mean, there's nothing worse, is there?
1: No. So, and light bars, I think people are having struggle if people are putting light bars on a car as well, that it's difficult.
0: What are light bars?
1: So they add extra lights on their car.
0: You need more.
1: But an expert has praised automatic dimming systems, which identifies oncoming traffic and if people forget to turn off high beams or that. So those systems, which we're seeing in more new cars.
0: Okay. 0467 922 666 is the text line, or 1300 681 666. Give us a buzz. Have you come across these LED high beam headlights? To be honest, the high beams as they are probably enough for my liking. But let me know how you feel. 0467 922 666. Quinn from Monash, M of Dunlop, who remembers this particular anniversary well, and Rhett, yes, you're right on what the voice is speaking about, but who does that voice belong to, Rhett? 0467 922 666. Let's check in now with Grace O'Day, who's with His Excellency the Argentinian Ambassador Maximo Goland. Good morning, Grace. How are the Argentinian fans faring?
2: Morning. Good. The second half has just started, and I'm here at ANU at the Cambry Theatre, where the Argentinian Embassy is putting on an event for all the Argentinian fans and neutral fans who want to come along and watch. the ambassador's speaking in Spanish next to me. Because there was a close call. But I'll pass the phone over to the ambassador, and he'll be speaking with Alice Matthews, and you can just have a chat with him to see how he's finding the match.
0: Buenos dias, ambassador.
3: How are you today?
0: I am well, thank you. How are you feeling? How are you going?
3: We're a bit nervous, but we made it to the final, so it's a good feeling.
0: Unsurprising for many.
3: Spain is playing very well.
0: Yes, no goals scored yet. Oh, is that about to change? No.
3: Sorry?
0: I said no goals scored yet, and it was looking if that
3: still
0: was
3: a nil-nil draw, and you know it's a very even match, but Spain has had a bit more opportunities, I think.
0: Yes, they have indeed. How confident are you feeling given what we've seen in the first half?
3: Well, you know, Argentina is very much it's got what it takes to take a match till the end. So I think we're still confident. We made a few substitutions, so we have to see how they play out. But yeah, we're still in the game, I think. We're very much in the game.
0: What would it mean to win again?
3: Oh, it would be amazing. I mean, I think it would be the most winning team in football history, literally.
0: Oh, is that right?
3: Two Continental Cups and two World Cups in a row, and that would be it's a one off. No one has ever done that, so it would be really meaningful.
0: So this win would make Argentina the biggest winner in history, basically.
3: Yep. It literally would. The continent, so two back-to-back Continental Cups and two back-to-back World Cups would make it a unique thing that no one's ever achieved in football.
0: I feel like you've really raised the stakes now, Ambassador.
3: Yep.
0: Now,
3: so that.
0: I know. Indeed. I do appreciate you speaking as we've kicked off the first half, because we were trying to set you up while we were in halftime entertainment. But very curious to know how you feel about the halftime entertainment being introduced at all.
3: Yeah, the halftime entertainment, I think, is a bit of too much. You know, it really sort of takes the vibe out of the game itself. So, yeah.
0: It was a lot. There was a lot going on, wasn't there?
3: Yeah, it was very strange.
0: I'm glad to gauge your feeling on that, Ambassador. Well, good luck. We'll be watching on to see if Argentina become the biggest winners in history. Thank you so much, and buena suerte.
3: It's pretty hard to hear. I apologize. I can't hear that well.
0: Oh, it's hard to hear. Okay, there must be a vibe there. Muchísimas gracias, Ambassador. We'll talk again soon.
3: Thank you. Thank you so much.
0: Thank you. That was His Excellency, the Argentinian Ambassador, Maximo Gowland, at the watch party there with Grace O'Day. This is 666 ABC Canberra. You're tuned in to Breakfast, where we're following along with the World Cup final. The ambassador there saying if Argentina wins this, it would make them, well, the biggest winners in history. 0467 922 666. Let me know who you are barracking for. Before that, we were catching up with Ainsley McGibbon, chatting about headlights, high beams, and the new LED lights that seem to be brighter than the sun. And on 0467 922 666, good morning to you, Jen the OG. You say, I feel that about white lights on cars. They should be yellow. I can't drive at night because of it. I don't know why Australian standards allow it. Phil from Farrah. You say, agree, Ainsley, new vehicle lights are such an aggravation on the Hume. Another listener says, yes, the new lights are far too bright. I go to work early in the morning and people flash lights at me thinking I have high beams on, but they are just regular lights. Yeah, it is hard when there are no overhead lights and you are on a dark road. Any light can kind of feel too bright, but then I think you've got a whole new level with these new ones. This listener goes on to say, and for some reason, you can't help but stare into the bright, blinding lights. Yeah, we are animals after all. That's exactly what they do. You kind of deer in the headlight situations. Our US EV, whose name we do not mention, says this message, has clever focal dimming high beams, which automatically dim, but only where ongoing cars are, but not off to the sides. Very cool, says Rowan of Hughes. Well, that is very smart. Instead of having to flick them off ourselves if you've got a sensor that dims when they know. But, I mean, you would have to know that's coming from a very, very long way away. I presume anyway that the car would know this. Keep your messages coming through on High Beams. Kath, you say, morning, Alice. We had a light bar fitted on our RAV4 because the high beam is rubbish, particularly as we live rurally and need to be on alert for roos and other wildlife. The high beams on the RAV are designed for city driving where they would be rarely used. Okay, yeah, that is fair enough. That is fair enough, Kath. 0467 922 666. We'll get to actually avoiding wildlife encounters in just a little bit. The New South Wales government, between here and the snow on the Monero approach in Cooma, there is some new technology being trialled. It involves AI detection of animals that then transmit that information to a sign that alerts you. I don't know how specific it is just yet, but we'll find out. It alerts you to the fact that there's an animal on the road. And I think it's pretty specific with what it can be as well. We'll catch up on the Four Corners you can expect tonight after the news. 6:30.
4: ABC News, good morning, I'm Anna Vito. Transport Canberra's R2 and R3 services are returning to the previous routes today as part of a refresh of the city's bus network. In February, the ACT government shortened the R2 and R3 routes to terminate at the Belconnen Town Centre instead of in Holt as part of network-wide changes prompted by major lane closures across Commonwealth Avenue Bridge. R5 and R6 buses will continue to run through to Belconnen, and there'll also be increased frequency on the R5 and R4 services to and from Canberra South. The Canberra Liberals say some public housing tenants have been left without heating this winter due to a lack of maintenance. Opposition MLA Chaka Barry says her office has received an alarming number of calls from tenants seeking action on broken heating. Ms Barry says a safety policy requiring two housing staff members to attend properties instead of one has resulted in a reduction in client visits and issues being missed.
5: They're called routine maintenance and checks. If you did that, you would spot the problem before it becomes a big issue where you need to spend hundreds and thousands of dollars. That's what they should be doing. But we know they're not doing it because they've cut the number of client visits.
4: Jordan has shot three Iranian missiles down after the regime in Tehran opened fire on its southern city of Aqaba. His Middle East correspondent Matthew Doran reports.
6: Iran has been launching attacks on Gulf states and Jordan in response to US strikes, arguing they're fair targets as they're hosts to US military personnel and bases. Four missiles were fired towards Aqaba on Sunday, one landing in a remote area, the others intercepted. Aqaba is close to the Israeli border and Israel's air defences were also triggered by the barrage. Israeli media reports the country's military is monitoring the escalation and is prepared to return to war if attacked by Iran. The US has continued launching strikes on Iran as negotiations between the two countries on a lasting peace deal stall. Matthew Doran, ABC News, Jerusalem.
4: Andy Burnham will soon be sworn in as the new Prime Minister of the UK, ending a months-long political saga in Britain. His Europe correspondent Elias Clure.
7: Just 2 months ago, Andy Burnham was the Mayor of Manchester. In a few hours, he'll be the UK's Prime Minister. Mr Burnham's path to the Premiership was cleared by the incumbent PM, Sir Keir Starmer, who resigned after over 100 of his parliamentary Labour colleagues urged him to step aside due to his terrible polling figures and, according to some insiders, his uninspiring communication style. Mr Burnham will become Prime Minister after he accepts the King's request to form a government. Elias Clure, ABC News, London.
4: One Nation leader Pauline Hanson says she stands by her decision to appear alongside the far-right UK figure Tommy Robinson. Senator Hanson recently appeared on a podcast with Robinson, who is a highly controversial anti-immigration activist who served time in prison for fraud and assault. During the podcast, Senator Hanson said the end of the White Australia policy had led to immigration problems. She has told Channel 7 she has no regrets about the interview.
8: I'm listening to his experiences here in Britain, what has happened to his country, the town that he actually grew up in. That's the first time I've met Tommy Robinson, right? And I don't regret meeting with him.
4: The Royal Commission on Anti-Semitism and Social Cohesion will this week turn its focus to security as hearings continue in Melbourne. The Melbourne Holocaust Museum will be among the institutions giving evidence today, detailing how it dramatically increased its security budget in response to a rise in hateful and threatening incidents towards staff and volunteers. Chief Executive Officer Dr. Brianne Fellin says the museum could play a vital role in the solution to anti-Semitism through education.
9: All of our research showed that there's something really powerful in creating dialogue across difference through that power of storytelling. It allows us to break down barriers. It allows us to meet the other person where they're at.
4: And in sport, the second half of the World Cup final between Spain and Argentina is still locked at nil all in the second half. During the halftime show, fans were serenaded by the likes of Madonna, Shakira and Justin Bieber as US President Donald Trump watched on. One Argentinian fan watching the action from Melbourne says it'll be a tough game.
10: Well, they are, but it will be a very, very good game. In India, they are crazy for Argentina. And I just come from Philippines. I was in Manila yesterday, and all the Argentina jerseys are sold out.
4: Frosty starting Canberra before a top of 15 degrees. It's minus 5 in Tuggeranong, feels like minus 8. ABC News.
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12: Breakfast with Alice Matthews, filling in for Ross Solly.
0: Yes, good morning. We've switched up studios. A few issues in the other one. No audio firing off, which is not what you want when you're subbing in for a brekkie program, but here we are. Just trying to get the World Cup back up on the screens to follow along here on 666 ABC Canberra. And keep your messages coming through on these new LED headlights. So these are the headlights that apparently deliver 3 to 5 times more light than the old halogen globes. And in the US, they've reduced single car crashes at night by nearly 20%. So good news, I guess. But other road users are basically saying, well, yeah, they might be able to see better and have a bigger range and see more. But when we see those lights, we're deer in the headlights and they are far too bright. I wonder if you've come across this on 0467 922666. New cars, especially EVs, are light polluters, says this listener. Why do we need cars dressed up as Christmas trees in the city? 0467 922666. I feel like we were having enough trouble as it is with the high beams, let alone these strong ones. And I can see both sides of the argument. On one end, obviously, for safety, you can see further. I think Kath Early was writing in saying we got light bars fitted in because we live rurally and we need it. But I wonder what happens when other drivers actually see those lights. We are also going to give away 2 double passes here on Breakfast to our inaugural 666 ABC Canberra Trivia Night. It's listeners versus presenters, and all you have to do is wait for my cue to call 1300 681 666, which may or may not happen in the next half hour to an hour. 1300 681 666. I'm going to say the fifth caller, to give time for people calling via the Listen app. The fifth caller I'll take, and that caller has to answer a trivia question on air. If you get it right, you get the 2 tickets. If you get it wrong, we go to the next person, and so on, so forth. 0467 922666 is the text line. You can play along with the quiz on that number as well. And I should also say, did I reveal our early morning quiz that it was... I don't even remember. In case I didn't, that we are saying happy birthday to it is, of course, Carlos Santana, Mexican-American rock guitarist, 78 years old today. And as for the anniversary we're marking...
13: No, the glare from the sun on the helmet visor was too difficult to pick out the corona. The only time we could see the corona was during an eclipse of the sun.
0: It is, of course, this man.
14: It's one small step for man, one giant leap for mankind.
0: That was the voice of Neil Armstrong chatting about the moon landing on this day in 1969. Neil Armstrong, Buzz Aldrin landed on the moon, and then that iconic moment happened. So well done to all of those that got both right, and hopefully that warms you up just a little bit for the quiz question coming your way. And on those first words, I think Neil Armstrong said himself that he kind of, you know, came up with them on the way, but then his brother later came out saying, oh, no, he ran that line by me months ago. And there's been speculation as well that it was maybe inspired by The Hobbit. Bilbo Baggins jumps over Gollum and then just describes it not a great leap for man, but a leap in the dark. And so maybe people saying, oh, perhaps he was inspired by that, particularly because Neil Armstrong named his farm in Lebanon Rivendell from Lord of the Rings. But I think he came out later saying, you know, I didn't see Lord of the Rings until after the moon landing. So maybe it was just a bright spark of inspiration for himself. Coming up here on 666, we'll catch up with Dr. Norman Swan. You might have been hearing about his reporting into biohacking, longevity clinics. He'll get through the weeds with you in just a moment of what is and isn't legitimate when it comes to this industry, which seems to be expanding. On the text line, relights, another issue is the height of the lights. My understanding is that in buses and trucks, the lights are physically lower in the vehicle, so not directly in eye if there are oncoming drivers. That's also a really good point. 0467 922 666 is the text line. Keep your messages coming through on how you deal with bright lights on the highway, and particularly these new LED ones, if you've come across them yet. I wonder if it's just you do the old flick of the headlights, flash, to say, hey, mate, your high beams are on, turn them off, because it's like looking into the sun. Bit of Sting now, Englishman in New York on 666.

0: Sting, Englishman in New York, on 666 ABC Canberra. This is Brekkie. Alice Matthews stepping in for one last show, riddled with some audio issues here on 666. Ross Solly will be back to steady this ship tomorrow.
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0: Hello, Heather from Gordon. In Australia, the first moon landing was on the 21st, not the 20th. That is a fair point. And it's also one that Dawn of Wanayassa makes, saying, remember the 20th in America, it's the 21st year, the dateline affects the date. I'm actually an expert in this area because it was my 18th birthday when Neil Armstrong walked on the moon. My birthday is tomorrow. Well, an early happy birthday to you, Dawn. And yes, fair enough. On the headlights, and these are the LED headlights that Ainsley was chatting about earlier on, that are common in new vehicles that are sort of bringing accidents down but haven't necessarily been assessed for the safety of other drivers. So one of the main criticisms is the examination of how that glare can impact other drivers was sort of omitted when rolling this out. Caller Julie rang to say she wears yellow-lensed glasses to cut out the glare from the bright headlights. And good morning to you, Vicky. You say, I think what they're saying about the LED headlights are that they're bright on low beam now, so people are flashing them, thinking the oncoming drivers are on high beam when they aren't. I have a small car, and the cars behind on low beam are very bright. Yeah, I think they're, three to five times more light these new ones give than the old halogen globes. So I think it's, fair to say if you accidentally think that it's high beams when it's not, you'd be forgiven for thinking that, to be fair.
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0: Just for one more day. Goodness me. I mean, what might happen if I continued along this path? The whole system would just break down. But now to Four Corners tonight, looking into longevity clinics, online biohacking, trying to figure out what is legitimate and what's not in this world, seemingly growing world of anti-aging. It's also looking at what's risky, who's making money from all of this. I'm, of course, talking about reporter Dr. Norman Swan, who travelled to the US to visit these startups that are doing anti-aging research, saying they're on the cutting edge, and also looking closer to home to find out exactly what is happening here. Good morning to you, Dr. Norman Swan.
4: Hi, Alice.
0: Thank you so much for being here.
4: Just pleasure.
0: How big is this business and the hype?
4: It's hard to quantify it. We went to this biohacking conference, which you can see tonight on the Four Corners. You have to watch it even just for the footage of the biohacking conference. It's just
0: what was so
4: bonkers.
0: Spectacular about it.
4: Well, it was just bonkers. I mean,
0: what do you mean?
4: Okay, so I'll answer your question, then I'll talk to you about the biohackers conference. So there was somebody at this biohackers conference who processed payments. You know, they're offering payments, you know, in the exhibition area. They're offering payment services. And they reckon that $2 billion flowed through the industry. We have no way of verifying that, so we don't know. In Australia, there's about 100 longevity operators that have opened up in various forms in recent times. But anyway, what was happening? You walked in to the it was all rah-rah-rah, as you can imagine. The speakers were all industry people promoting their products. And interestingly, a lot of them were anti-vax. In the exhibition area, there was red light therapy of various kinds. So people walking around with glasses that flash red lights. Helmets. I tried one of the red light helmets. Gave me a migraine.
0: Oh, straight away.
4: Pretty soon, because it was hot underneath there, and you know. Anyway,
0: but just for the listener, Dr. Norman Swan, what is the idea behind red light therapy?
4: The idea is that the wavelength interacts with the body and maybe reduces inflammation. It's actually a little bit of, if you listen to Watch That Rash, we've got to Watch That Rash recently on red light therapy. There's a little bit of evidence maybe that it does have an anti-inflammatory effect, but they were going wild with red light therapy. There were peptides everywhere. There were people having IV infusions. I mean, these are ordinary, just, well, people breathing in hydrogen, dilute hydrogen, ozone therapy to unblock your chi, and others.
0: So you are walking around this conference thinking what?
4: Well, thinking... WTF, I suppose, is what I was thinking.
0: Yeah, I think bonkers is the right way to describe it.
4: And you know, they're not stupid people. These are intelligent people, and they think that this is going to have an effect on them. But the interesting thing was that the speakers at the conference felt they had to declare their anti-vax credentials.
0: That is so. What is the connection here? What?
4: I think a lot of it. So before we get to the real anti-aging stuff, but I think a lot of it is about control. Is I think that people, this has always been the case. There's nothing new about this, is that you don't want to abdicate control to your doctor or the medical system. You feel better when you take your own decisions about your health and you get involved in these alternative or complementary therapies. Mm. In this case, it's not really a complementary therapy because these people aren't sick. They're people who are well, who want to live younger longer.
0: Did you find anything there at that conference in particular was legitimate?
4: It felt like an episode of What's That Rash? Because we get these questions all the time. So if you look at vibration therapy, a lot of people selling vibration therapy, there's probably a little bit of evidence for core muscle strength. Red light therapy, as I've said, there's maybe a little bit of evidence for anti-inflammatories. Peptides, nothing. IV infusions is actually a bit of a worry about IV infusions.
0: What's the worry?
4: Well, high dose intravenous vitamin C. So people take it because it's an antioxidant, vitamin C. They think it's an antioxidant because it settles down the biological rusting in the body. At high doses intravenously, it's actually a pro-oxidant, speeds up aging and could damage the tissues. And the other thing, the other substance they're taking in these infusions is NAD plus or an NAD plus booster. Now, NAD plus, research has shown, is actually involved in the aging biochemical pathway and can, you know, re-energize mitochondria in the lab. So in theory, and in animals, it seems to have a beneficial effect. Never been proven in humans, no safety trials in humans. And when you look at the data, there's just disturbing indications that NAD plus might be involved in cancer. In fact, it is involved in cancer processes. Whether it causes cancer or makes cancer worse, we don't know. But it's a safety signal that needs to be investigated, which hasn't. And people in Australia, as well as in the United States, are walking into IV drip bars, and when they're feeling a bit down or they've had a big night the night before,
0: hooking themselves up to
4: NAD or IV vitamins.
0: So who does investigate that? Who's tasked with doing that? Do we have regulators here, presumably in Australia, that should be looking at this?
4: We have two main regulators. APRA, the Australian Health Practitioners Regulation Agency, which regulates, in a sense, the behaviour of doctors. Now, and they're tasked to do this to protect public safety. That's their job. There's no other job they really need to do than that, just protect public safety. And the Therapeutic Goods Administration, with the TGA, which regulates drugs, supplements, and medical devices. So let's take peptides as one example of what's going on here. There are legitimate peptides on the market, like GLP-1 agonists, like Ozempic and Mounjaro. Insulin's a peptide, growth hormone's a peptide. But there are other peptides which are unproven and potentially dangerous. And people are getting them in stacks. And we have social influencers by the hundreds, if not thousands, in Australia, flogging these peptides. And in fact, having links to people who are selling the peptides, you've no idea where these sellers are. You've no idea what you're getting when it comes to. So it's a black market. We had three peptides tested. One had none of the peptide in it at all.
0: None of them
4: had the right dose in it, even if it was to be effective. And that same lab has found heavy metal contamination in peptides, particularly copper, free copper in one very popular peptide called GHKCU. And there's free copper in it, 7%, which is toxic. And they put it in to colour the vial blue so that you feel that you're getting copper in your peptide.
0: Oh, gosh, and one, that is
4: and
0: wild.
4: And Rachel Carbonell, who's a health reporter from Melbourne, who helped to research the Four Corners, got a telehealth consult. It's not just black market. She found it easy to get a telehealth consultation, which was called a peptide consultation. And she got a script for four peptides for $1,200 or something like that.
0: Phew.
4: From a registered doctor.
0: Wow. After looking into all of these biohacks, Dr. Norman Swan, was there any lessons that you took away yourself to say, if I want to live a long and healthy life, this is what I'm going to do?
4: Well,
0: or not going to do?
4: I got my BioAge done. So let me be clear. Part of the Four Corners tonight is about the legitimate research that's at the front line. And there's some really interesting research going on, particularly in Silicon Valley. So you've got tech bros and billionaires investing in startups. So there's maybe 500, 400 or 500 startups around the world trying to develop anti-aging products. And the majority of those are actually in Silicon, in the San Francisco Bay Area. Mm-hmm. So if something's going to happen, it's there, so it's legitimate. As part of this, you've got to actually know, how do you believe that the results of anti-aging research are legitimate, that they're real? Because you can't wait 50 years till somebody dies.
0: Exactly.
4: So they've developed a whole in parallel, they've developed technologies for measuring your biological age. And I got one of these very legitimate tests done. I actually had to go to an Australian startup to get it done because I had to be referred to the United States and then analyzed by one of the creators of the BioAge. So this is your epigenetic age. Your epigenome are the little tags around your genes which tell them to switch on, switch off, switch up, switch down, and they also accumulate as you age.
0: And your age, you managed to get it down.
4: I managed to, this particular one is called Dunedin Pace. It's based on New Zealand data, and it measures your speed of aging. So here's the boast. Here's where I get to boast. So relative to a 45-year-old, I'm aging 7% slower.
0: There you go. Dr. Norman Swan, aging 7% slower. You can hear more on Four Corners. We better check in with the weather. Dr. Norman Swan, thank you so much.
4: See you, Alice.
0: There you go. If that's not a brag, I don't know what is. From the Bureau of Meteorology, good morning to Casey McCarthy. Hello. Very, very chilly nights, my goodness.
2: Yeah, that's right. We're moving into a stable pattern with some cold nights and sunny days. Sitting on around about minus 2.4 in Canberra this morning. That's after yesterday we got down to minus 5.8 yesterday morning. But remaining fairly fresh and warming up to a sunny 16 degrees across Canberra for today.
0: You know, there was a marathon in the North Pole and they were running in minus 5.
2: Yeah, stable pattern with some cold nights and sunny days. Sitting on around about minus 2.4 in Canberra this morning. That's after yesterday we got down to minus 5.8 yesterday morning. But remaining fairly fresh and warming up to a sunny 16 degrees across Canberra for today.
0: You know, there was a marathon in the North Pole and they were running in minus 5 temperatures. And I just thought, why go all the way to the North Pole? You can just come to Canberra. Hello? Casey McCarthy, have I still got you there?
2: Sorry, we just lost the line.
0: Oh, yeah, we did. No, look, I thought that I just said a joke that landed horribly flat, but that's okay. I will let you go. What are we moving into, did you say?
2: Moving in the next couple of days, very much a similar pattern, tops of 15 degrees or so, but sunny with cold nights below zero and patches of fog and frost in the morning.

0: weak front brushing the southern part of the state Wednesday overnight to Thursday. So overnight temperature comes up to about 3 degrees on Thursday morning.
1: Balmy.
0: Slight chance of a shower, but really only a millimetre or two during Thursday. A little bit breezy during Thursday, but still not too much to worry about with that front. And temperatures are coming down during the day, tops of 12 to 13 moving into the latter part of the week. So fairly stable pattern, but just a little bit more cloud and a little bit a touch warmer overnight into Thursday. But stable pattern really for most of the week.
1: Sounds good, Casey. Thank you.
0: Cheers,
1: Casey McCarthy there from the Bureau of Meteorology. And just a note on the roads, traffic is going pretty slow on the Tuggeranong Parkway. That's near the Arboretum heading north. We'll find out more, but if you do happen to be in that area, give us an on-the-ground report on 0467 922 666. That's traffic moving pretty slowly on the Tuggeranong Parkway near the Arboretum heading north. We will get some more information where we can, but if you're there sitting in traffic, it's safe to call 1300 681 666 news time.
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0: Another American soldier killed in the Middle East as US and Iranian attacks continue. West Balkan bus services return in a public transport timetable update today. And Spain and Argentina battling it out at the Men's Soccer World Cup final. This is ABC Canberra News. Good morning, I'm Anna Vito. There are growing concerns the war between the US and Iran could escalate after the Pentagon announced the death of a third American soldier in 2 days. North America correspondent Lauren Day reports.
1: According to US Central Command, the soldier was killed in northern Iraq while troops were disposing of an Iranian drone. The death comes a day after two other US service members were killed in an Iranian attack in Jordan. A third was missing, and Central Command now says unidentified remains have been found at the scene. The death in Iraq brings the number of American military personnel who've died in the conflict with Iran to 17. The US and Iran have exchanged escalating strikes for 8 consecutive days after a fragile ceasefire collapsed. Lauren Day, ABC News, Washington.
0: Meanwhile, Iran has launched missiles at a city in southern Jordan, triggering Israel's air defence system for the first time in weeks. Here's Middle East correspondent Matthew Doran.
2: During the war between the US, Israel and Iran, it's the Gulf states which have borne the brunt of Iranian retaliatory attacks, with more strikes over the weekend on countries such as Kuwait and Bahrain. But the intensity of strikes on another location, Jordan, has increased, and 4 missiles were fired at the city of Aqaba on the Red Sea coast on Sunday. 3 were shot out of the sky, another fell in a remote area. Aqaba is very close to the Israel border and the Israeli city of Eilat, and the barrage not only triggered Israel's air defences, it also prompted a warning from the country's defence minister that any attack on Israel would be met with force. Matthew Doran, ABC News, Jerusalem.
0: Supporters of Argentina and Spain have gathered at watch parties around Australia to watch the Men's Soccer World Cup final from New Jersey this morning. Argentina's ambassador to Australia is among them, anxious to see if his country can claim back-to-back World Cup titles. At a watch party in Canberra this morning, Maximo Gowland has told ABC Canberra the Super Bowl-style half-time entertainment only prolonged the nerves for Argentine fans.
3: We're a bit nervous, but we made it to the final, so it's a good feeling. We're still in the game, I think. We're very much in the game.
0: In the 85th minute, the score is still locked at nil all. Rapid bus services to West Belconnen will resume today as part of changes to Canberra's public transport network aimed at improving reliability and efficiency. In February, the ACT government shortened the R2 and R3 routes to terminate at the Belconnen town centre instead of in Holt as part of broad changes to accommodate the Commonwealth Avenue bridge works. Those services have now been returned, and Transport Canberra says there will also be increased frequency on the R4 and R5 routes to and from the city's south. Asylum seekers sent to Nauru by the Australian government have reported eating from garbage bins. They say a fortnightly meal allowance is inadequate, as political reporter Sarah Tomevska explains.
4: A survey of 78 out of 100 asylum seekers on Nauru found 99% of people are regularly skipping meals and going hungry as they live on a government stipend of $18 a day. The Asylum Seeker Resource Centre survey found 82% of respondents did not have easy access to free or clean drinking water, and two-thirds reported rarely or never having access to fresh fruit and vegetables. While the stipend is set by the Nauruan government based on average income, it's paid for through Australia's offshore processing program, which cost the federal budget nearly $900 million last year.
0: The Home Affairs Minister Tony Burke says he's taken the unprecedented step of cancelling the visas of domestic and family violence perpetrators. Talia Roy reports.
5: An estimated 1 in 3 women in Australia on temporary visas are experiencing domestic and family violence. The Department of Home Affairs has provisions so victim survivors can leave abusive visa sponsors without it affecting their immigration pathway. But the department won't assess the domestic and family violence claims before receiving documentary proof the relationship was, in their words, genuine. Lawyers and experts say it's a roadblock for victim survivors whose finances, communications and identity documents were controlled by perpetrators.
0: A Four Corners investigation has identified around 100 Australian operators offering treatments promoting wellness and anti-ageing, despite limited evidence for many of the claims. Dr. Norman Swan reports.
6: Four Corners has identified doctors and clinics prescribing and dispensing unapproved products which haven't been assessed for safety, quality and effectiveness. These include peptides and NAD plus infusions. Endocrinologist Professor Catherine Samaras.
7: People are vulnerable. They're trying to do the right thing by their health. health, but they have been utterly misled.
6: Australia's health practitioner regulator, APRA, says it's concerned that some practitioners may be seeking to exploit the latest health trends by putting profits ahead of patients. The Therapeutic Goods Administration says it's concerned that people are also buying black market unapproved products online, which have significant public health risks.
0: The Melbourne Holocaust Museum says its budget for security significantly rose in response to hateful and threatening incidents towards staff and volunteers. In a submission to the Royal Commission on Anti-Semitism and Social Cohesion, the museum says security spending rose from $19,000 in 2020 to $291,000 last year. Measures included the installation of bollards, CCTV and nighttime security patrols. Security will be a major focus of the Royal Commission this week, with Museum Chief Executive Dr. Brian Fellin to give evidence on the threatening messages received by staff.
8: We can't get out of our car safely in the street without looking around to see who's there. You know, when you pick up the phone, you don't know what's going to happen on the other end. And so it's this sort of underlying sense of awareness and having to be alert at all times.
0: A new multi-million dollar rural fire service control centre has officially opened in the snowy Monaro. The $16 million facility at Polo Flat in Cooma was opened by the New South Wales Emergency Services Minister Jihad Dibb and the RFS Commissioner Trent Curtin on Saturday. The centre was partly funded by the state government after the Black Summer bushfires and includes a dedicated space for managing emergency operations, multiple training and storage rooms and a helicopter hangar. District Manager Superintendent Lachlan Gilchrist says new technology at the site will improve how emergency crews are alerted to nearby incidents.
9: The coordination of emergency alerts and warnings for our community will be better coordinated through that capability here at the Fire Control Centre. So quickly identifying communities that may come under threat and warning community appropriately, that's going to be a key aspect of this.
0: Finance. Wall Street closed lower at the weekend. Brent crude oil is almost 5% higher at $88 a barrel. Gold is also up 1% to $4,016 an ounce. The dollar is buying just under 70 US cents. In sport, and it is the end of regulation time into added time at the Men's Soccer World Cup final between Spain and defending champions Argentina in New Jersey. But the score's still locked at nil all. With the rest of sport, here's Chris Mitchell.
10: Manly's chances of qualifying for the NRL finals have taken a double hit. The Seagulls' shock 38-32 loss to Gold Coast has been compounded by another injury to their star Tom Trbojevic. The fullback is facing more time on the sidelines after suffering another hamstring injury. Coach Kieran Foran says they're waiting to see how bad it is.
11: Hopefully not as bad as the last one, but naturally he's pretty disappointed, so we'll wait until he gets a scan and then work out the damage.
10: The Dolphins have bounced back from last weekend's humiliation at the hands of Cronulla to beat North Queensland 36-16. Ken Hinckley will be unveiled as the first senior coach of the Tasmania Devils AFL club at a news conference in Hobart this morning. The former Port Adelaide coach's arrival in Tasmania means fellow veteran coaches John Longmire and Nathan Buckley, who are also in the running for the role, miss out. The Devils will enter the AFL in 2028. Essendon has climbed off the bottom of the AFL ladder with a shock 3-point win over GWS. The Bombers led at every change to claim a 10-7-67 to 8-16-64 victory, just their second of the season. New Zealand's Ryan Fox birdied the tough final hole at Royal Birkdale to finish on 10 under par and win the Open Golf Championship by a shot from Cameron Young of the United States. Australia's Lucas Herbert and Adam Scott both finished in the top 10 at 6-under and 5-under respectively. Kimi Antonelli has extended his championship lead by winning Formula One's Belgium Grand Prix. Australia's Oscar Piastri was fifth. And Jonas Vingegaard is out of the Tour de France.

0: Remco Evenepoel, who won the stage.
1: After a frosty start, a sunny day in Canberra with a forecast top of 15 degrees, it's been cold this morning. It got down to minus 5.9 degrees in Tuggeranong at 7 o'clock, minus 4.9 at the airport. It is minus 3 at the airport now, but feels closer to minus 7. It's almost minus 6 in Tuggeranong and feels like almost minus 9. ABC News.
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3: Breakfast with Alice Matthews, filling in for Ross Solly.
4: There was applause when the yellow card was just awarded to the Argentinian player. And it's packed with Spanish fans, neutral fans just out here to enjoy the atmosphere.
5: Something that did get my attention. So there was an online article on ABC yesterday, and it's talking about headlights and just saying that the lights on new cars are whiter and brighter, but they're a dazzling hazard for oncoming cars.
6: You get involved in these alternative complementary therapies. Mm. In this case, it's not really a complementary therapy because these people aren't sick. They're people who are well, who want to live younger, longer.
7: We're a bit nervous, but we made it to the final, so it's a good feeling.
8: If it's only the second time that our team make to the final, the last time we won, it was a long time ago, 10 years ago,
5: yeah.
8: And we hope we can repeat that.
6: Thinking WTF, I suppose, is what I was thinking.
5: Yeah, I think bonkers is the right way to describe it.
4: They only made the final couple of times.
6: Oh.
4: as there was a shot for goal. You can hear the excitement in the crowd.
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5: Yeah, a bit of excitement just now too as Argentina was red carded. I can see the drone shadow on the field as well, but still in the FIFA World Cup men's final, nil all, Spain versus Argentina. I really do hope that changes because you saw England versus France, was it? 10 goals, 6-4. I mean, for third place, that makes for an exciting match. All right, I'm giving you your cue to call. This is to win a double pass to our 666 ABC Canberra Trivia Night listeners versus presenters. It's on the 6th of August. So if you're free on that day, feel free to play along. If you really want to play along, though, you've got to call 1300 681 666. I'll give you a question. If you think you know the answer, jump on the blower and give me a call and I will give you one more on air. If you get that, you're coming head-to-head with us. All right, 1300 681 666. Canberra was officially named at a ceremony on the 12th of March in which year? Canberra was officially named at a ceremony on the 12th of March in which year? 1300 681 666. Give me a call. I'll take the third caller. 1300 681 666 if you know the answer. On the text line, 0467 922 666, Norman Swan was chatting about his dive into biohacking. And this listener says the outdoor exercise equipment at Moncrief Playground has been plastered in stickers for an online peptide retailer promoting all their benefits, but also for research purposes only, not for human consumption, complete with an eye roll emoji. And on the LED headlights that you heard Ainsley chatting about there in that audio, somebody asks, does anyone still have a car with halogen light globes, a car with lights with halogen light globes? I would presume the older cars, I guess, still do. But we're talking about the LED lights that are part of the newer cars that are much, much brighter. Maybe some people mistake the regular lights for being high beams, but they're not. And the research into them is that they have created less accidents, but not a lot was done in terms of the safety of other road users seeing these very bright lights.
2: 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Text 0467 922 666 or call 1300 681 666.
5: Matt getting in.

0: quick on the text line with the quiz answer. You can also answer on 0467 922 666, and we will give you a call. The answer, the question one last time: Canberra was officially named at a ceremony on the 12th of March in which year? To other news now, and that is that Erindale Leisure Centre is getting upgrades to the tune of more than $1.1 million happening across 4 years. Tamus Werner-Gibbons is the Labor LMA for Brenda Bella. Good morning to you, Tamus.
1: G'day, Alice. Happy World Cup final morning.
0: Thank you very much. Still nil all, bit disappointing thus far.
1: Yeah, well, look, that's football, right? And there's...
0: Well, not the football on the weekend. Not for third place.
1: Well, yeah, not yesterday, which is not the one that I got up for. but I'm up for this one with my son, and we've been here since five, and yeah, well, it's all happening or not yet.
0: Thank you very much for taking a pause from the game to chat with us about these upgrades. How much was this money needed, and why was it needed?
1: It's needed. The Erindale Leisure Centre is an excellent community centre. It is used by people in northern Tuggeranong, I think across Tuggeranong, particularly for it. Aqua aerobics program, as well as it's got a really, really strong swim school. So it's used by many people regularly. It is about sort of getting up to 50 years old, along with sort of the rest of the Erindale Centre, sort of early, late 70s, early 80s when the build began. So a renewal and an upgrade is absolutely about time. There are a few things that I think that users would have prioritised, particularly work going into the change rooms. There's already been a significant amount of money over the past 12 months. Yeah. Some things that you can't see with the heating, some things that you can, like the grating around the side of the pool. But with this sort of over $1 million is going to make a real difference to the feel and also the quality of the centre.
0: Okay, so do you know exactly what works are going to be done in the next couple of years?
1: I don't. I did ask the minister if she could tell me, and she will keep me updated. But once the money is allocated, then the scope starts going out. But what must we do? What should we do? And what could we do? And those conversations will be had. Some consultations have been done already with users. There will be more saying, this is the scope of works that we could do. What are the priorities? What do people need?
0: Surely you've got a sense of that from community and using it yourself. What would you like to see the money go towards? What does the community want to see that money go towards?
1: Well, I mean, I don't have a sense of everyone in the community, but certainly people who talk to me. I think the change rooms will need a bit of work. They are fine, but they're in original condition. So what was fine for the late 1970s for change rooms could do with a bit of work. The sauna, I think, would make it a little bit more attractive for people to use, but that's sort of my views. If the areas that will help most people and will help more people enjoy their use will be around the change rooms, I suspect.
0: Okay, around the change rooms. And do you have any idea when more detail is going to come out about how the money will be used?
1: Well, so the information I was given from the minister is the program for the upgrades and the repairs is being finalised over this year, but there is going to be money spent this financial year. And as soon as the first sort of tranche of works is confirmed, I guess all the users, of which I am one, of the Erindale Leisure Centre will be told about it. I'll put that up on my Facebook and get feedback and sort of keep feeding in ideas and suggestions from people who use it, all my family and a whole range of people in northern Tuggeranong.
0: So good news overall, it sounds, for the Erindale Leisure Centre.
1: Really, really positive. Really positive.
0: Did it happen in a timely enough manner?
1: It was the Labor Party made a commitment in the lead up to the ACT election, and I put it at my right near the top of the list of the priorities for Tuggeranong for last budget. It didn't get up, but there was a money put into upgrading the public spaces around Erindale community, around the Erindale Shopping Centre. So I was pretty happy with that. But so put it once again at the top of the list, dear Chief Minister, dear Treasurer, this is what I think we need to do. And it has been funded in this budget. So I'm very excited.
0: Well, we'll look forward to hearing more information. Tamus Werner-Gibbons, I'll let you get back to the game. It looks like there's an ad break at the moment.
1: But yes,
0: let's see if there's a bit more excitement. Thank you. Bye-bye.
1: Have a good one. Bye-bye.
0: You too, Tavis Werder-Gibbons there. Labor LMA, MLA for Brenda Bella, letting you know that

0: Erindale Leisure Centre's been granted more than $1 million, more than $1.1 million, in fact, across 4 years to go towards some upgrades. The details on that exactly are TBC, but if you use this facility and there's something you would like to see done, well, 0467 922 666. That is also the number that you can answer our first quiz question. So what is happening is that 666 ABC Canberra is hosting our inaugural trivia night. It will be a table of us presenters versus listeners. And we'll be giving away tickets to this event throughout the week. To get a ticket, 1300 681 666. Canberra was officially named at a ceremony on the 12th of March in which year? Or 0467 922 666. You can also answer on the text line.
1: How much can we really know about the dead?
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0: The grand final, we don't call it the World Cup final, is heading into extra time. Nil all at the moment. I mean, we could be strapping in for this until 8 o'clock. It could be the rest of the breakfast program. Heading into extra time in the World Cup. Nil all, Argentina versus Spain. Who is going to take it away? We've been told by ACT police that it's slow going on the Tuggeranong Parkway northbound because a car has run into a trailer. The trailer is on the guardrail, blocking one lane. Thank you also to the listener saying that the crash on the Tuggeranong Parkway northbound of the Arboretum, one lane closed. We are getting information in that that is because a car has run into a trailer and the trailer is on the guardrail, blocking one lane. That's the Tuggeranong Parkway. Pretty slow northbound at the moment. It seems all clear otherwise, but 1300 681 666, give us a call if you see anything else. And on these the LED headlights that you find in newer cars, this listener says, I'm an older driver and just bought a new secondhand car. The headlights are amazing. Night driving is easier and safer. I recommend them. And indeed, the studies have shown it is safer, but they, sort of neglected to look at the impact on other drivers when drivers are confronted with those LED headlights. A lot of people mistaking them as the high beams when they're not. Nancy 2602 agrees that the bright lights on new cars are a hazard to oncoming traffic. It makes it impossible to see bikers nearby or walkers or anything else. And on that subject, bikers and walkers who wear headlamps or have bike lights that are focused forward instead of on the road do the same thing. They blind oncoming traffic, which is less safe than being able to see somebody's pool of light on the ground. So please focus downward. Morning team, says Mike of Canberra, re-LED headlights. In my humble opinion, car headlights prior to the introduction of LEDs were dreadful by comparison. Most drivers would drive too fast for the ability of their headlights to illuminate the road. Oncoming drivers need to look away, down and left to avoid being blinded and mesmerised. Just my opinion, says Mike of Canberra. 0467 922 666. Hello, Ellie of Kayleen. You say, I'd love to come to trivia. Unfortunately, I'd have to resort to Professor Google for the first question, so I don't like my hopes. I'll wait for another opportunity, of which you will have many. I'll give away two double passes here on breakfast, and you'll be able to get your hands on some double passes across the programs and all this week. I will admit, it's a pretty specific and tricky one. Maybe I'll revert to an easier question. Canberra was officially named at a ceremony on the 12th of March in which year? Early 1900s, I'm going to say, if that helps you out at all. 0467 922 666 or 1300 681 666.
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0: And as we know, the institution that is Play School on ABC is celebrating 60 years this year, and now we can get amongst it here in Canberra at the Canberra Theatre, which is bringing Play School live to its stage come this October. Lisa Freshwater is the CTC executive producer. Good morning to you.
5: Good morning, Alice.

0: Great to be here.
1: It's lovely to have you here. Do you have memories of watching Play School yourself?
0: Oh, absolutely. I mean, who doesn't have memories of watching Play School and those favourite characters and looking through those windows?
1: I know, and they haven't changed, is what's all they've been added to, but they're largely unchanged. So what can we expect from Play School going from the screen where we adore it to live on stage?
0: I mean, I think, we are thrilled to be part of this really special milestone of such an Australian icon. And I think anything that transfers from the screen to the stage brings you together with all those other friends who love this, incredibly special Australian production and allows you to dance and sing and, join the big, your great friends, Big Ted, Little Ted, Jemima and Humpty all together. I think, Humpty's big celebration is the first time that we've had a live show from Play School here at Canberra Theatre Centre in quite a long time. And I think it's going to be a really special moment for everyone.
1: So that's the name of it, Humpty's Big Celebration, of course, alluding to the 60-year celebration that's happening all of this year.
0: That's right.
1: How
0: That's right. I
1: wonderful.
0: mean, yeah,
1: Does it
0: perfect.
1: follow the same format, Lisa? I know that in Play School to this day, they still have a live pianist accompanying the presenters and the toys. Is it going to be like that on stage as well?
0: Yeah, absolutely. I mean, they have, segments that obviously talk directly to the audience. And there's the characters that explore different themes each segment. And this show is all about celebrating and a party and how to come together and have a really good time.
1: So it's coming to Canberra Theatre in October. How many shows, Lisa?
0: We have three shows, October 2 to 3, it's you can get all the information on the website at canberratheatrecentre.com.au.
1: Are tickets on sale from now?
0: Tickets are on sale from Thursday, so jump on the website then.
1: Oh my goodness, Spain has just scored. Sorry to interrupt us there, Lisa, but we've got an eye on the World Cup final as well. And I think Spain has just scored, not to detract from the big news that you're sharing with us, but tickets on sale from tomorrow.
0: Great to chat and go Spain.
1: Yeah, go Spain. Thank you, Lisa. Lisa Freshwater there, the Canberra Theatre Centre executive producer, letting you know that Play School Live is coming to the stage on October the 2nd and 3rd. Three shows. You can get your tickets on sale from tomorrow. This is 666 ABC Canberra. Sorry, nope, Spain hasn't scored. It was saved. Oh, it looked, but it went in after. It was saved and then they went for another attempt. The ball did go into the net, but it is not a goal. It's not the goal, sorry. Spain has not scored. It's still nil all in overtime. 1300 681 666. Canberra was officially named at a ceremony on the 12th of March in which year? Good morning, Stu of Canberra. Hello.
2: Good morning, Alice. How are you going?
1: I'm very well, thank you. Do you consider yourself a bit of a trivia buff, Stu?
2: Not at all, but I think I know the answer to this one.
1: Okay, so in what year was Canberra officially named at a ceremony?
2: I think it was 1913, because I remember as a kid at turning 75 in 88.
1: It was. It was 1913, Stu. Can I test you out just so I know? Not that I think you looked it up, but just to be sure and really put your knowledge to the test, can I give you another question?
2: You can, yeah.
1: Okay, Stu, what iconic Australian yeast extract spread was first developed in 1922?
2: Well, the only one I know is Vegemite.
1: Stu, you're coming. You're coming along to take us on in trivia. You get two passes. Who are you going to bring?
2: I might bring a friend who's a trivia buff, or I might bring my better half. We'll see who's most interested.
1: Well, yeah, it would be advised to bring a phone a friend for sure. But we'll see you there, Stu. I'll put you back through to Ainsley and Grace to let you know all of the details. Look forward to seeing you there.
2: And a weather report, -5.7 at Lake Tuggeranong right now. I'm riding around it.
1: And oh my gosh, good on you, Stu. Well, thanks for taking a break. Have a good day.
2: Talk soon, Alice.
1: Cheers. Bye. Stu of Canberra, the first ABC listener to take away two tickets to our inaugural ABC Canberra Trivia Night. Presenters versus listeners. I'll give you another opportunity after the news.
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4: ABC News. Good morning, I'm Anna Vito. Canberra Liberals MLA Chaka Barry says her office has received an alarming number of calls from public housing tenants and their families pleading for action on broken heating. Some tenants say they've been without functioning heating for more than a month and have been told it could be another month before it's repaired. The Territory Government agreed to eight recommendations of a scathing ACT Ombudsman's report in March, which found the government had not satisfied its legal obligations as a landlord. Ms Barry says the government's moves to in-source maintenance is yet to show a positive result.
5: It's quite sad. The human cost to our society with elderly people going without heating in winter. That's just unacceptable.
4: The US military has announced the death of a third service member in action over the past 2 days, bringing the number of American military personnel who have died in the conflict with Iran to 17. Here's North America correspondent Lauren Day.
6: US Central Command says the service member was killed during the controlled detonation of a downed Iranian attack drone in northern Iraq. Another was wounded during the incident. The announcement comes a day after two US soldiers were killed in an Iranian attack in Jordan, which left a third US service member missing. In a post on social media, Central Command said remains found at the scene of that strike were being examined. The US and Iran have ramped up attacks against each other in recent days, with both sides accused of striking critical infrastructure. Lauren Day, ABC News, Washington.
4: The UK will soon have a new Prime Minister, with the former Mayor of Manchester, Andy Burnham, to be sworn in today. Europe correspondent Elias Kluwer reports from London.
7: Andy Burnham is now hours away from becoming the UK's seventh Prime Minister in a decade. Last month, sitting PM Keir Starmer resigned from the top job after Labour colleagues urged him to step down, with MPs citing bad polling numbers and disastrous results at council elections. On Monday morning, UK time, Keir will formally offer his resignation to the King, and shortly afterwards, the Sovereign will then meet with Mr Burnham and request he forms a government. From there, the 56-year-old will head to his new residence, 10 Downing Street, where he's expected to give his first speech as Prime Minister. Elias Kluwer, ABC News, London.
4: One Nation leader Pauline Hanson says she stands by her decision to appear alongside the far-right UK figure Tommy Robinson. Senator Hanson recently appeared on a podcast with Robinson, who is a highly controversial anti-immigration activist who has served time in prison for fraud and assault. During the podcast, Senator Hanson said the end of the White Australia policy had led to immigration problems. She's told Channel 7 she has no regrets.
8: I'm listening to his experiences here in Britain, what has happened to his country, the town that he actually grew up in. That's the first time I've met Tommy Robinson, right? And I don't regret meeting with him.
4: A federal government safety net for migrants who are victims survivors of domestic and family violence has been labelled a daunting roadblock. Talia Roy reports.
9: The Department of Home Affairs has domestic and family violence provisions for some temporary visas. They're in place so victim survivors do not feel compelled to stay with abusive visa sponsors for immigration security. The provisions require proof the relationship was genuine through joint documents, but lawyers say eligible clients are falling down at that first step because coercive control has meant that they were not on bank accounts, leases, mortgages or bills. The Home Affairs Minister Tony Burke says he has taken the unprecedented step of cancelling the visas of domestic and family violence perpetrators.
4: Finance. Wall Street closed lower at the weekend. The dollar is weaker, buying 69.7 US cents. Sport. And after a dramatic period of added time at the Men's Soccer World Cup in New Jersey, defending champions Argentina have gone down to 10 men against Spain after Enzo Fernandez was shown a red card. Extra time is now underway, but scores are still locked at nil all. And in motor racing, Italy's Kimi Antonelli has won the Belgian Formula One Grand Prix. It's his sixth victory from 10 races this season. The 19-year-old 22-year-old won from pole ahead of Ferrari's Charles Leclerc to extend his lead at the top of the Drivers' Championship. Australia's Oscar Piastri was in fifth place. Canberra's weather, a frosty start before a sunny day with light winds and a forecast top of 15 degrees in Canberra today. Tomorrow, morning frost and then mostly sunny, a low of minus 2 before a top of 15. The low in Tuggeranong this morning was minus 6.1 degrees, minus 4.9 was the low at the airport. Right now it is minus 4 at the airport and feels like around minus 9. It is minus 6 in Tuggeranong and feels like minus 9. ABC News.
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12: There was applause when the yellow card was just awarded to the Argentinian player. And it's packed with Spanish fans, neutral fans just out here to enjoy the atmosphere.
13: Something that did get my attention, Alice, there was an online article on ABC yesterday, and it's talking about headlights and just saying that the lights on new cars are whiter and brighter, but they're a dazzling hazard for oncoming cars.
14: You get involved in these alternative complementary therapies. Mm. In this case, it's not really a complementary therapy because these people aren't sick. They're people who are well, who want to live younger, longer.
15: We're a bit nervous, but we made it to the final, so it's a good feeling.
16: It's only the second time that our team make to the final. The last time we won, it was a long time ago, 10 years ago, yeah. And we hope we can repeat that.
14: Thinking WTF, I suppose, is what I was thinking.
13: Yeah, I think bonkers is the right way to describe it.
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1: And still, not a point scored in Spain versus Argentina in the FIFA Men's World Cup final. It's headed into overtime. We might be cruising in overtime for quite a while, potentially up until 8 o'clock. Congratulations to quite a few listeners on 0467 922 666 who answered correctly the trivia question to head along to our presenters versus listeners trivia night on August the 6th. The answer was 1913. That was when Canberra was named in the ceremony. Andrew of Amaru, Rhett, but I need you to pick up the phone, 1300 681 666, to go into the draw. So I'll give you another chance soon, but the number is 1300 681 666. Jen saying, could ABC Canberra have another trivia night when it's daylight saving so those of us who can't drive in the dark can participate? Yes, we'll ask. I'm not ruling it out though. I think that's a really good answer. On the LED lights, Frustrated 2605, you say the new LED lights on cars are so blinding. If they are just 3 to 5 times more bright than the old halogen lights, then why do new cars need to have entire strips of disco lighting on the front of the car? Wouldn't 2 LED lights be more than sufficient then? And why aren't the lights pointing down to illuminate the road instead of the oncoming car driver's face? After all, that is what headlights are designed to do. I find them extremely hazardous, says Frustrated of 2065. And thank you to this listener, Tim of McKellar, who's got a great way to remember when Canberra was named, and that was 100 years before the Sky Whale appeared in our skies, says Tim from McKellar. On some funding announced today for it was yesterday, I think, for Erindale, the Erindale Leisure Centre. Joe, you say, as a long-time Erindale member, I've been very disappointed at the significant cost increase. I used to be able to have a gym-only membership at a significantly lower fee. I now have to pay for a gym plus pool membership, and even though I don't use the pool, pool users can only opt for a cheaper membership. For those who do use the pool, there are often no class bookings available due to the popularity of these classes. I would love to see a return of the option of a gym-only membership, says Joe. Thank you, Joe. And Matt, you say, I'm interested in trivia, but can we get a non-call to win tickets to do the trivia night? Is it a fundraiser? Great question, Matt. There is absolutely a community element. So if you end up coming, you're invited to bring along an item to donate to Vinnie's. And in exchange for that Vinnie's item, we will give you some ABC Canberra-themed thank you gifts, if that's a fair exchange. So those heading along are encouraged to bring in a donation for Vinnie's, and we'll give you some ABC Canberra paraphernalia.
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1: When I got up this morning, it was a feels like temperature of 7.4. I think it was about minus 5, which is the temperature in which some marathon runners were competing in the North Pole, literally as cold here in Canberra as the North Pole. And I don't know what you do in that situation if your heater fails. But Liberal MLA and the Shadow Minister for Housing and Homelessness, Chaka Barry, says her office has been getting an alarming number of calls about broken heaters, specifically in ACT public housing. Chaka Barry, welcome to the program. Thanks for being here.
19: Thank you and good morning.
1: So what have you been hearing?
19: Oh, it's been alarming. And like you said, we woke up to minus 7 this morning. Can you imagine an elderly person without heating in their home? I've been getting calls from residents here in the ACT and their children from interstate that their parents who are 70, 80 years old have no heating in their home. And that's quite concerning, and Canberrans need to be alarmed about that.
1: Yes, it is. And when you say an alarming number of calls, what kind of volume of calls are we talking about?
19: In the last week, I think I've had about 3 or 4 calls to my office, and phone calls and emails as well.
1: For separate cases?
19: For separate cases.
1: So what are you hearing from these people and their situations, about their situations?
19: So what they've said to me, what an elderly lady's son called from Brisbane, and he said that his mother hasn't had it heating in the last month. And that he's been told that it would take another 3 months to fix. So we're looking at September, October, which is after the winter period. And these units are new units, the electric units. So they're under warranty. So the question is, why is it taking 4 months to fix a heating that's under warranty?
1: It's a very good question. Have you heard what they've been doing in lieu of these heaters being broken? Have they had to buy their own, borrow them? What's been happening?
19: So the lady who's 70 years old, who the son called from interstate, said he would have to get his mother something in the interim. Have to. He's in Brisbane. So it would take a while, and it's minus 1.7 today. So these are the consequences, sadly, of, you know, a government that just hasn't gotten its priorities right. You can't have 70-year-olds sitting in cold conditions here in Canberra. Like, what is the priority? The government needs to tell us what their priorities are.
1: And what is the delay? Did the government offer any explanation to these residents whose heating is broken as to why it's taking months to fix?
19: That's a good question. Explanation has been given to me or my office or the residents, but it's something that we'd be exploring during estimates as to why it's taking 4 to 5 months to fix a unit that's still under warranty.
1: Have you been able to offer up any assistance to these people, Chaka Barry?
19: So we've written to the minister's office, as we do. We write to the minister's office. I wrote to the minister's office about 3 weeks ago when the issues were raised with me. And the minister then responded to the clients that it would take another 4 months for the heating to be fixed. So that's a significant problem. If it's taking 4 months to fix a unit that's under warranty, can you imagine then how long it would take to fix other maintenance issues?
1: And then do you believe it was your prompt that encouraged them to reach out to those people.
19: Potentially, but it shouldn't take 4 months to fix that unit, especially in the heart of winter.
1: It's a long time to wait. Chaka Barry, thank you so much for bringing us the details. I really appreciate it.
19: Thank you. Thank
1: you. Chaka Barry there. MLA, the Shadow Minister for Social Housing and Homelessness, saying she's been hearing from people in the past week, 3 to 4 calls across the week about broken heaters in public housing. A resident, at least one, being told that it's not going to be fixed this winter. In fact, it won't be fixed until spring. So what is the hold up if this is you, if you have loved ones that are in the same situation? 0467 922 666. And Spain has scored a goal in the World Cup final between them and Argentina. It is now 1-0 to Spain. 1-0 to Spain as we continue in extra time. This is 666 ABC Canberra. You're listening to Breakfast. Alice Matthews filling in for Ross Solly just for one more day. No doubt his eyes are glued to the television at the minute, but he will be back with you tomorrow.
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1: On the text line, Bedazzled of O'Connor, you say many four-wheel drive vehicles swap out the standard LED lights for much brighter off-road LED lights, which are supposed to be focused all the way down for urban driving. That one from Bedazzled. And on 1300 681 666, good morning to you, Helena Fisher. How are you going?
21: Morning, Alice. I'm very well. How are you?
1: Yeah, pretty good, thank you. Bit nail-biting here. We've had some tech issues. We've had a World Cup Grand Final happening. So, it's all happening here on Breakfast.
21: Studio's having a bit of Monday-itis, is it?
1: Absolutely. And for that, we can forgive her.
21: Yeah, absolutely.
1: So, have you come across these new LED lights?
21: Yeah, they're a little bit annoying. I have a little bit of trouble with night vision. I'm okay to drive, but the lights really annoy me, and they have my whole life. But I wonder whether with the LED lights. So my understanding is that legally the lights, the right-hand headlight should point forward and down,
1: mm-hmm.
21: and the left-hand headlight should point off to the left slightly so that it illuminates the curb and the left-hand side of the road so you can see what's there.
1: Oh, I didn't even realise there were different setups for the lights on either side.
21: Yeah, so I'm questioning whether with the LED lights that they're actually adjusted to do that, because I find that what all the other listeners and what you're talking about is that they do feel like they're on high beam.
1: Yeah, exactly. And that's a really... That's a really interesting point, Helen, because I think some of the other listeners are saying there are certain dimming, like automatic dimming effects on the new lights as well. Maybe not the directional, I guess, features, but some do dim automatically.
21: Yeah, I haven't noticed that that's what they do, but I particularly have trouble. Like just on the street coming into me where I live, there's I have to go up a rise, and the car's coming up the rise the other direction because the lights are pointing upwards coming up the hill. It looks like they're on high beam until they crest the rise.
1: Correct.
21: So that's a particularly bad circumstance. But anyway, I'd be interested to know whether those LED lights are actually adjusted correctly.
1: I'll do some digging, Helen. Thank you.
21: Thank you. Have a good day.
1: Cheers. You too. Helena Fisher there on 1300 681 666 on the heaters, 0467 922 666. Hi, is housing providing these residents with alternative heating while the repairs occur? That is the usual practice. I will have to ask, but Chuck Barry's saying that the son of one of the residents said that they would have to get an alternative arrangement in place. Another listener says, why can't the government hand out $89 column oil heaters? That's all I have. I stay in my lounge room all night with blankets and a beanie and I am warm. Kathy, you say, Alice, I worry about low-income people too scared to use their heaters because of the cost of electricity. Recent price increases during the 7 a.m. to 9 a.m. peak period are completely unreasonable because you can't defer heating until later in the day, says Kathy. 0467 92266 is the text line. I'll also give you another opportunity to come along to our trivia night, our ABC Canberra trivia night, listeners versus presenters. It's happening on the 6th of August. All you have to do is call up and answer a quiz question correctly on 1300 681 666. Now, though, if you hear the word pathology, you probably think blood test, but today the refurbishment of the anatomical pathology at Canberra Hospital is opening. So I guess think the place a biopsy might go. Adrian Morey is the Clinical Director of the Anatomical Pathology at ACT Pathology. Good morning to you.
0: Good morning.
1: It seems like a happy day. What should people know about this service, Adrian?
0: Yes, well, we're delighted to be opening our new laboratory space today with the Minister and the CHS executive coming along to help us celebrate. So anatomical pathology, I guess we're the hidden partners in clinical care. So we have to work out exactly what disease process is going on in any tissue sample sent to us. For example, if it's a cancer, we have to work out exactly what type it is, how deep it is, whether it's been fully excised or not. And then we do additional tests looking at the tumour protein and DNA to try and help determine exactly what treatment might give the best chance of response.
1: So patients might never meet any of those pathologists, but they have a huge role in the process of diagnosis.
0: That's right. No, we are very much behind the scenes, but we meet regularly with the surgeons and oncologists at multidisciplinary meetings to help clarify the diagnoses we've made and to help them plan the best patient care.
1: And Adrian, is this the same lab that houses the anatomy museum, the Peter Herdson one that we've heard about in the past?
0: Yes, that is true. That's not in our main laboratory, but is a very important teaching resource for training junior doctors and medical students and other people in clinical areas, you know. We have visitors coming in and, it's a very important resource.
1: And one that people might not know about, for those that don't know that this exists, can you give a brief explanation?
0: Well, over the years, patients have donated their samples to our museum so we can keep them and use them as a teaching resource to show the next generation of doctors what particular sorts of pathology look like. Mm. So it's a really priceless collection that's many years old, and we're so grateful to the people who've been willing to donate their samples to let us use them this way.
1: Thank you for that explanation. And now to this expansion, what'll it mean for the staff and the patients?
0: Well, it's been great for the staff because previously we had a lab that was built many decades ago and the work has increased significantly since then. So it was crowded with substandard ventilation and poor ergonomics for the staff. So the new space gives our scientists much more space to do their job properly with increased capacity for handling more specimens as demand grows across Canberra, which of course we're expecting with the redevelopments going on, particularly at North Canberra.
1: So how long were staff working in those kind of conditions for?
0: Well, the lab was built many decades ago and since then, you know, work has quadrupled. So,
1: oh, wow. So how are staff keeping up with that?
0: Well, we've increased the staff, but we hadn't increased the space, so that was the problem. It's a very labour-intensive discipline, histopathology, not easily automated, like pathology that involves, say, blood, for instance. So, yes, we had to increase the staff to cope with the increased amount of specimens coming through our door, but the space just wasn't right for it. So now we've got a much expanded lab space with ergonomic equipment, good ventilation, and the capacity to really deal with an increase that we're expecting.
1: Right, and they're all in from today, working away.
0: They're working away, and the lab is delighted with the new facilities, and I think, you know, morale improves when there's a better workspace.
1: Yeah, it does indeed. Dr. Adrian Morey, thank you so much for letting us know.
0: Thank you very much.
1: Cheers. Clinical Director of the Anatomical Pathology at ACT Pathology, the refurbishment of that lab opening up today just to give them more space, more ergonomic design. This is 666 ABC Canberra. Alice Matthews stepping in for Ross Solly. He will be back with you tomorrow. We're all just watching along here in extra time. 1-0 to Spain at the minute versus Argentina. Tim Gavel's been kind enough to tear his eyes away, or probably not. Are you going, Tim?
2: Well, thanks, Alice.
1: Are we expecting to be here in extra time still?
2: Well, quite an incredible regular time game when you look at the fact that Spain had 18 shots on goal, Argentina had none. Spain finally scoring in the second period of extra time, the second half of extra time, with Torres scoring. So Spain leading at the moment 1-0 over Argentina. But Argentina, hardly any shots on goal. We've hardly seen Lionel Messi. He's the only striker left on the field for Argentina.
1: Yeah, at the moment,
2: they've got into a real defensive mode.
1: A defensive mode indeed, not an attempt. But do we reckon Spain has got it in the bag then?
2: Well, they just had a disallowed goal just a moment ago, offside rule. So at the moment, Spain is doing all the attacking. Argentina, as I say, with so many defensive players on the field, plus they had a player red carded towards the end of regular time. So you'd have to say that Spain at the moment, they are the form side in the

0: let's not forget they've won 30-odd games straight. Argentina have just scraped through a number of times through this World Cup in late stages, but you'd have to say that Spain are the superior side by far at the moment in this World Cup, which has been quite dreary, to say the least.
1: Well, quite different to what we saw across the weekend on England v France, where maybe not much defence at all.
0: That's right, yeah. It was 6-4 in the end, I think it was, wasn't it, for third place. And, you know, England has this saying, football's coming home. Well, you know, there is a saying at the moment as well that football's never coming home because England just gets so close but just miss out on making it through again.
1: Indeed. To other codes now, and briefly, Tim Gable, Raiders won, but Hudson Young, is he okay?
0: Hudson Young going to be out for the season, unfortunately. Oh. So he's got an Achilles injury. Then you've got Owen Paddy, who has been banned for two games following that tackle on Keon Kolomatangi on the weekend. So the Raiders defeating South 34-24. The Raiders now 12th, four outside the eight. They played the West Tigers on Saturday. The women's side, the NRLW side for the Raiders, went down to the Roosters 22-18. The first loss of the season for the Raiders. Just on a couple of other issues here, Steve Keir has passed away, one of the cricketer. Raiders originals, which is really sad news. And Greg Newham from the Gungahlin Eagles also passed away last week. So both clubs, the Gungahlin Eagles and the Gungahlin Bulls, really feeling it at the moment. And Steve Keir knew him very well, as I did with Greg, and just remarkable people. And they did so much for their clubs beyond what they did on the playing field. And yes, very sad news relating there to Steve Keir and Greg Newham.
1: Thank you for letting us know, Tim. Maybe we'll end on a good note with the Wallabies thrashing Italy.
0: Wallabies beating Italy quite comfortably in the end, but the good news is, I guess, that now that Les Kiss is taking over, he has a little bit of a platform from which to work on after, you know, they really bumbled their way through a couple of games in the second half against France and Ireland, the Wallabies. But Ryan Lonigan, Rob Valentini, I thought Declan Meredith played well as well. Laurie Fisher, the assistant coach with the Wallabies, that was his final game with the Wallabies. So Laurie Fisher, a legend here in Canberra, and just sad to see him go. And the Canberra Brave had a victory yesterday too, by the way. 9-4.
1: Good.
0: Late Lightning.
1: Great note to end on, Tim Gable. I'll let you get back to the overtime. Thank you so much.
0: Okay, bye, Alice.
1: Bye-bye, Tim Gable there. And Saskia Mabin and I are just, I'm not even sure I'm speaking directly into the mic because
2: my
1: eyes
2: are so glued to this screen. Oh, my
1: Spain's
2: goodness.
1: Spain's got a win, right?
2: Argentina is so close.
1: They're really, really
2: within reach. The ball is
1: in
2: their box at the moment. We just saw them miss a shot at a goal and another one there. They look stressed.
1: They look so,
2: everyone keeps sort of pulling
1: their anxious.
2: Hair out.
1: They're so anxious.
2: Oh, Messi's got the ball. Oh, my. I can't focus on anything else right now. They keep cutting to the
1: over
2: fans.
1: To Saskia Mabin to do live commentary of the final minutes of the FIFA Men's
2: World Cup
1: final.
2: Look at the fans in the... Oh, my gosh. I watched a young Argentinian fan in the audience before, just after Spain got their goal, and he looked absolutely devastated, like football was his whole life.
1: Well, lots on the line we were hearing from
2: That wasn't a goal, was it?
1: Argentinian ambassador saying if they win this one, they will be the biggest... like the team with the most wins.
2: So many heads in hands at the moment. They've been playing for 120 minutes.
1: I know.
2: This is so different to the third place playoff, which was just goal after goal after goal.
1: I love that you say throw caution to the wind. We won't defend. We'll just give everyone a show.
2: We'll just have 10 goals in one game.
1: I can't believe we're still here. We're still going.
2: Yeah. It's quite exciting for a grand final, though. You want a nail biter.
1: You do. But you want to, come on, a few
2: you
1: more
2: do
1: goals
2: want, You do want some goals on the board. Yeah. We'll probably check in with the ambassadors of both countries at the top of the show.
1: Yes, I know the Argentinian ambassador was not impressed with the halftime entertainment.
2: I heard that as well. Very funny. So we'll be talking about that. We'll also be giving away another double pass to join fun night of trivia.
1: Got a second one to give away as well, actually. Thanks for reminding me.
2: Yeah, this is one of my favourite giveaways that we've ever done. I actually think this is going to be such a good night, and I want to see as many of our listeners there as possible.
1: I know, but also maybe not, because they might beat us.
2: that's bound to happen. I think I've resigned myself to that fate already.
1: Oh, no, Saskia.
2: I'm sorry. I just don't think that we can do it. We'll see. I'll go in with a fighting spirit.

0: Yeah, thank you. Saskia Mabin, Fighting Spirit on 666 ABC Canberra. The news and AM next, and we'll see you again for another giveaway.
1: Every community has stories worth sharing. ABC Your Say is your chance to join the conversation. 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
2: ABC News. Good morning. I'm Anna Vito. Transport Canberra's R2 and R3 services are returning to their previous routes today as part of a refresh of the city's bus network. In February, the ACT government shortened the R2 and R3 routes to terminate at the Belconnen Town Centre instead of in Holt as part of network-wide changes prompted by the major lane closures across Commonwealth Avenue Bridge during strengthening works. The R5 and R6 buses will continue to run through to Belconnen, and they'll also be increased frequency on the R5 and R4 services to and from Canberra's south. The Canberra Liberals say some public housing tenants have been left without heating this winter due to a lack of maintenance. Opposition MLA Chaka Barry says her office has received an alarming number of calls from tenants seeking action on broken heating. Ms Barry says a safety policy requiring two housing staff members to attend properties instead of one has resulted in a reduction in client visits and issues being missed.
3: They're called routine maintenance and checks. If you did that, you would spot the problem before it becomes a big issue where you need to spend hundreds and thousands of dollars. That's what they should be doing. But we know they're not doing it because they've cut the number of client visits.
2: The US Central Command says 17 American service members have now been killed in its war with Iran after a person was killed by unexploded ordnance in Iraq on Saturday. Middle East correspondent Matthew Doran has the details.
4: They've said that a US soldier was in the process of dealing with unexploded ordnance that were attached to an Iranian drone which was brought down in northern Iraq. So think of it, a situation where a drone is brought down, the explosive that it's carrying do not explode. A team gets sent in to try to handle those explosives, and it appears that they have exploded while that process was underway, and a US service member has been killed as a result.
2: Andy Burnham will soon be sworn in as the new Prime Minister of the UK, ending a months-long political saga in Britain. Here's Europe correspondent Elias Clure.
5: Just 2 months ago, Andy Burnham was the Mayor of Manchester. In a few hours, he'll be the UK's Prime Minister. Mr Burnham's path to the Premiership was cleared by the incumbent PM, Sir Keir Starmer, who resigned after over 100 of his parliamentary Labour colleagues urged him to step aside due to his terrible polling figures and, according to some insiders, his uninspiring communication style. Mr Burnham will become Prime Minister after he accepts the King's request to form a government. Elias Clure, ABC News, London.
2: Asylum seekers sent to Nauru by the Australian government have reported skipping meals and going hungry as they live on $18 a day. Political reporter Sarah Temevska has more.
6: A survey of 78 out of 100 asylum seekers on Nauru conducted by the Asylum Seeker Resource Centre has found 99% of people are regularly skipping meals and running out of money as they live on a fortnightly allowance of $260. 82% said they don't have easy access to free or clean drinking water, and two-thirds reported rarely or never having access to fresh fruit or vegetables. The rate of allowance is set by the Nauruan government but funded through Australia's offshore processing program, which cost the federal budget nearly $900 million last year.
2: A Four Corners investigation into the Australian longevity industry has found gaps in regulation may be exposing consumers to risk. Dr. Norman Swan reports.
7: Four Corners has identified around 100 Australian operators offering treatments promoting wellness and anti-aging, despite limited evidence from many of the claims. Professor Luigi Fontana, the University of Sydney, is an expert on metabolism, nutrition and aging.
8: Where is the data? There are no data on safety and there are no data on effectiveness for most of these molecules.
7: Some clinics are offering prescriptions for unapproved products such as peptides. Australia's health practitioner regulator APRA says it's concerned that some practitioners may be seeking to exploit the latest health trends by putting profits ahead of patients.
2: Finance, and the dollar is buying 69.7 US cents this morning. In sport football, Spain has beaten Argentina to win the World Cup final in New Jersey. Spain dominated from the start but could not find a goal in the 90 minutes, even when the defending champions went down to 10 men after a red card late in the second half. The match went into another 30 minutes and Spain finally scored the winner in extra time to win the World Cup for a second time in their nation's history. Canberra's weather, morning frost before a sunny day and a top of 15 degrees. After a low of minus 6.2, it is minus 5 in Tuggeranong now. Feels like minus 7. It's minus 3 at the airport and 1 in Dixon. ABC News.
9: Good morning. Welcome to AM. I'm Melissa Clark in Canberra, coming to you from Ngunnawal country and acknowledging other custodians. On today's program, on the cusp of all-out war, the US hits back after Iran kills two Americans in a missile strike in Jordan, and how Australia's booming anti-aging industry is exploiting gaps in health regulations and putting profits before people.
8: Some of my patients, they take 30, 40 supplements a day because someone told them, but where is the data? There are no data on safety and there are no data on effectiveness for most of these molecules.
9: But first, the news perhaps billions of people around the world have been waiting for. Spain has won the World Cup.
10: Ferran Torres away! Spain are the champions!
9: The incredibly tense final was scoreless until the 106th minute when Spain's Ferran Torres scored.
10: Spain made first contact. Ferran Torres away! Spain are the champions! Spain have seized their second star! The kings of Europe have conquered the world! And who would dispute that they are worthy? This time, Messi is beaten. Argentina, the most defiant of footballing nations, is itself defied. Its reign is over.
9: That audio courtesy of SBS Sport. Thank you for that. To federal politics now, and One Nation leader Pauline Hanson says she stands by her decision to meet with far-right UK activist Tommy Robinson. Senator Hanson used a podcast discussion with the political agitator and convicted criminal to lament the end of the White Australia policy. In an interview with Channel 7 aired last night, Senator Hanson said she has no regrets about her dealings with Tommy Robinson and outlined a plan for mass deportation of migrants. For more on this, I spoke a short time ago to political reporter Claudia Long. Claudia, Pauline Hanson's been criticised by members of both the government and the opposition about that interview, but she isn't shying away from it.
11: No, Mel, absolutely not. So she's robustly defended her appearance on this podcast during last night's interview with Channel 7. So she says and does what she wants to. She was pretty staunch last night. Stephen Yaxley-Lennon, that's the real name of Tommy Robinson, he is, to say the least, a highly controversial figure. So that's in part because of his very anti-migration, anti-Muslim remarks. It's also because of his criminal history. It's quite extensive and it includes prison sentences for fraud and assault. Other prominent figures on the right, just to give you an idea, I guess, of how controversial this man is, other figures on the right have tried to distance themselves from him, including Nigel Farage, the leader of Reform UK, who is himself often described as a controversial right-wing figure. So asked by Channel 7 last night whether aligning herself with somebody like Yaxley-Lennon with his criminal record is putting her reputation on the line, here's what Senator Hanson had to say.
12: I will say and do what I want to, and I will talk to people if I feel, you know, to spend time to learn from them of what is happening.
9: That's Pauline Hanson speaking to Channel 7 last night. And Claudia, we heard a little more from Senator Hanson in that interview about her views on migration. Can you explain her policy position a little more?
11: That's right, Mel. We did hear more about that. And she's actually taken to social media to say that she doesn't support the White Australia policy. So she was asked about that in this interview. And I think that shows that she's now having to clarify exactly what her policy position is on these issues. She has a number of policies on her website regarding this. But this is something that as One Nation gains more prominence, particularly in the lead up to the next election, is going to be interrogated more and more. So she's taken to social media to say that she doesn't support the White Australia policy. Now, the reason she's had to do that is because on the Robinson podcast, she, when asked about where, in her view, problems with Australian migration began, she said 1973, which was when the White Australia policy was fully dismantled by that stage. Now, she's since said she doesn't support that, but that's not her only claim that's been criticised. We know she's made claims about the NDIS, for example, that have been heavily criticised by the government since then. And I think we can expect a bit more reaction to this today, Mel, because on Channel 7, she endorsed a policy from a far-right UK party for

0: start with those strikes on Saturday local time. There's some extraordinary vision which has been circulating on social media, purporting to show the moment when an Iranian attack hit the Muwaffaq Salty Air Base, about 100 kilometres east of the capital, Amman. And it's there where two US soldiers were immediately killed, another four were sent to hospital for treatment, and the remains of another soldier has been found. That was around the same time that an incident happened in northern Iraq, where a US soldier was killed trying to deal with an Iranian drone which had been brought down there and was laden with explosives. But US bases in Jordan, Iraq and elsewhere across the region, they are being considered fair targets for Iran as it responds to US attacks on its military installations and weapons stockpiles. And the attacks over the weekend had marked the eighth consecutive day of strikes by the US. Staying in Jordan on Sunday, those Iranian retaliatory attacks continued with four Iranian missiles launched towards the southern city of Aqaba. That's at the top of the Gulf, which leads into the Red Sea. Three of those missiles were intercepted, while Jordan's state news agency says the fourth fell in a remote area. Beyond Jordan, the Gulf states have continued to be battered, Kuwait and Bahrain in particular. Kuwait accusing Iran of targeting civilian infrastructure, including a power plant and a desalination facility, the same types of facilities that Iran has raged against the US for threatening. And Iran is also accusing the US of hitting a nuclear power plant currently under construction in the country and demanding an international investigation.
1: And Matt, what does this mean for the course of the war? Because it does seem that we just have this continual incremental increase in firepower and exchanges of salvos. Does that just keep happening, or does this suddenly escalate to a far greater degree?
0: Well, Mel, I think we've been saying for about a week or two now that this region is at a dangerous point, and it does certainly feel like it's teetering on the brink of a return to broader fighting. I think there's a couple of things we need to keep in mind based on what's happened this weekend. The fact that Jordan is being hit so hard, in addition to the Gulf states, that marks a shift in intensity, but it also suggests that the Iranians still have significant missile capability, despite the US insisting it had destroyed a lot of its stockpiles and missile launches. Iran still has that fire power. We know that Israeli media was reporting over the weekend that more US fighter jets and refueling aircraft have been dispatched to the region again. You can see some of those refuelers sitting on the tarmac of Tel Aviv's Ben Gurion Airport. There's no doubt that diplomacy is still happening behind the scenes to try to bring these countries back to negotiations and some sort of relative calm, but it's also not being helped by the fact that the new supreme leader of Iran, Mojtaba Khamenei, is still missing in action. His latest comments saying Donald Trump's word is worthless in negotiations are still being read out on state TV. He hasn't been seen or heard in public for months. And there has, of course, been speculation he was seriously injured, perhaps even left disfigured after the strike which killed his father. One Saudi media outlet, Al Hadath, is reporting an Israeli security source this weekend saying he's not even in Iran and that all of his public declarations are being written by advisors and the Revolutionary Guard. So it's a very messy situation, fueling a lot of anxiety right across this part of the world.
1: Matthew Doran in Jerusalem. John Fozzie Miller, a retired US Navy Vice Admiral, says the Pentagon's strategy here is to show Iran it can't keep a stranglehold over the Strait of Hormuz.
2: Well, clearly they're trying to do what they can within the capabilities that they have left to them. They still have intermediate range ballistic missiles that can range as far as Jordan. And they're going to lash out at the neighboring nations. In some cases, they are target sets that are valid targets in that there are U.S. military facilities there. We saw that, obviously, by the loss of U.S. military personnel. They're going to continue to do that as long as they can. But every time that they do reach out with these intermediate ballistic missiles, they have fewer of them to use, and we have an idea of where those missiles are located and where the launchers are. And so we have an opportunity to respond to that as well. So I think we'll continue to see some of this for a period of time until the regime understands it can't win and it can't hold off. It can't retain its stranglehold on the Strait of Hormuz, and it can't retain its hold on this nuclear enriched material.
1: Retired U.S. Navy Vice Admiral John Miller there. Ukrainian cities have been bombarded by one of Russia's most intense ballistic missile assaults since the start of the war. More than half a dozen people have been killed and many more wounded in the wave of attacks. Moscow has stepped up its use of ballistic missiles in retaliation against Ukrainian drone strikes on oil facilities deep inside Russia. Nick Grimm reports.
3: Dozens of Russian missiles, drones and guided bombs rain down on the Ukrainian capital Kyiv and other cities across the nation. Ukraine's own attacks inside Russia in recent weeks might have been giving it an upper hand in the four-year-old war, but the destruction and killing on its home soil goes on. "We barely got out," this woman says, after her home was hit. "Everything burned down, everything. What for?" Another resident says, "There was the first strike and the doors were blown off. Then came the second strike and there was a huge blast and everything shook." Russia has increased the intensity of its ballistic missile attacks on Ukrainian cities in response to Ukraine's attacks on its oil facilities inside Russia, which have created fuel shortages for Russia's military and its people. Ukrainian President Volodymyr Zelensky acknowledging his country remains vulnerable to Russia's superior arsenal of deadly weapons.
4: "Today was one of the largest attacks carried out with ballistic missiles. Kyiv and the surrounding region were the Russians' primary target. They've been preparing this attack for several days, stockpiling missiles. Of course, the danger remains even now, and this must be taken into account. Russia is placing its bets on ballistic missiles, and it's because of them that Putin still believes in his war."
3: The Ukrainian leader emphasising the attacks highlight his country's shortage of US-made Patriot air defence systems, regarded as the most effective means of intercepting Russian ballistic missiles. And while US President Donald Trump has said he's prepared to grant Ukraine licences to produce Patriots to bolster its defence of its cities, the timeline for when that will happen remains unclear.
4: "It is very important that our partners understand what is happening and that we need air defence missiles to protect lives, literally every single day."
3: In Moscow, Vladimir Putin's resolve to continue waging his war against Ukraine appears undiminished. Meeting with the North Korean foreign minister at the Kremlin on Sunday, he voiced his thanks to that country for its support, which has included troops on the ground.
5: "I wish to express my gratitude to the Democratic People's Republic of Korea for its support of the special military operation we are conducting."
3: Russia's defence ministry claims its missile attacks were targeting military sites, including plants producing drones, missile parts and electronic warfare systems. It comes as Ukraine launched a strike on two tankers at an oil terminal off Russia's Black Sea. It claims the vessels are part of Moscow's so-called shadow fleet, used to circumvent Western sanctions and export crude oil.
1: Nick Grimm reporting. Illicit vodka containing a chemical used in paint stripper has been found in a Melbourne bottle shop. The discoveries prompted urgent calls from alcohol experts for randomised testing of alcohol. 7.30's Alicia Thomas-Sam reports.
6: In Melbourne's east, you can buy more than a litre of vodka at a bargain price. It's called Dirty George and retails for $59. But according to alcohol researcher Dr. Michaela Kowalski, there's a catch.
7: "It's one that we also suspected was illicit for a range of reasons, you know, the price point, the bottle shape, the packaging, like the information that's missing from it. That's one that we flagged."
6: Dr. Kowalski is from the National Drug and Alcohol Research Centre. She recently produced a report on the extent of illicit alcohol in Australia.
7: "We've been to just about 200 stores across kind of the eastern seaboard of Australia, so New South Wales, Victoria, Queensland, and 30% of the stores we've gone to were actually stocking illicit alcohol products."
6: Widespread and potentially toxic. 7.30 commissioned independent lab testing of a bottle of Dirty George vodka. Dr. John Leader is from Leader Analytical, which ran the tests.
8: "We detected tert-butyl alcohol at about 500 milligrams per litre. So tert-butyl alcohol is typically used to denature industrial alcohol or to prevent industrial alcohol from being consumed for human use."
7: You test a lot of beer, wine, spirits. Do you normally find tert-butyl alcohol in them?
8: No, no. This would probably be one of the first samples that we've detected tert-butyl alcohol in.
6: The results shocked Dr. Michaela Kowalski.
7: So tert-butyl could be used as kind of a paint stripper, as kind of an industrial cleaner. In Australia, kind of the recipe where you find it on its own with alcohol, that's usually going to be a base for a perfume or hand sanitizer. You do not want to be drinking tert-butyl, full stop. You're not meant to drink it. It was never meant to be in a drink.
6: Toscani Beverages is the company behind Dirty George. Steve James is the company's director and told 730 he believes someone else has been producing counterfeit products under the Dirty George label. Lawyers for the company told 730 all genuine Toscani Beverages products are manufactured and bottled through a properly licensed manufacturing facility, and that the company has not received any advice or notice from the facility or from any regulator indicating that its products are unsafe or non-compliant. Dr. Michaela Kowalski says Dirty George raised red flags for her team and authorities are aware of the brand.
7: We've discussed our results with the different liquor control agencies, police, health departments.
6: We contacted the Victorian Department of Health about our findings. It referred us to Safe Food Victoria. In a statement, Safe Food Victoria said, Victorians have a right to safely consume food and alcohol. Any person or business who seeks to profit off this by breaking the law faces significant fines and prison.
1: Alicia Thomas, Sam, and you can see the full story tonight on ABC TV at 7:30 or on iView. From peptides to wellness clinics, there's a booming market for products and services that claim to improve health and reverse ageing. A Four Corners investigation has found the longevity industry in Australia is exploiting significant gaps in health regulation, and that's exposing consumers to risk. Dr. Norman Swan reports.
9: Four Corners has identified around 100 operators in the Australian longevity industry. They market IV drip bars, recovery studios, plush wellness clinics and medical consultations either face-to-face or via telehealth. While peptides are in the news, they're only part of what's on offer. Customers are having, for example, IV vitamins and NAD+, which consumers are told re-energises their mitochondria. Professor Luigi Fontana at the University of Sydney is an expert on metabolism, nutrition and ageing.
10: Some of my patients, they take 30, 40 supplements a day because someone told them, but where is the data? There are no data on safety and there are no data on effectiveness for most of these molecules.
9: There is lab research which has found that NAD+ plays a role in cancer. And for peptides, it's thought that most are bought on the black market and promoted on platforms such as TikTok. One sample Four Corners had tested had none of the labelled peptide in it at all. Other testing has shown potentially toxic excess-free copper. Some consumers go to doctors to get their peptides. Obtaining peptides through a medical clinic may appear safer to consumers, but it still remains that these peptides are unapproved and not proven to be safe. The question in a highly regulated health system is how are social influencers getting away with promoting black market substances and registered doctors with prescribing unproven products? It appears to be a regulatory twilight zone that some in the longevity industry are exploiting. The two main regulators, whose role it is to protect you and me, the public, are the Australian Health Practitioners Regulation Agency, APRA, which covers doctors and pharmacists, for example, and the Therapeutic Goods Administration, the TGA, which regulates drugs, supplements and medical devices. Professor Robin Langham is the TGA's chief medical advisor.
11: There's allowances within our law for clinicians to be able to make their own decisions backed up by robust understanding of the evidence and the safety to prescribe unapproved products to their patients.
12: But there's no evidence on efficacy or safety.
11: We don't regulate clinicians. That job is for APRA.
9: APRA turned down the ABC's invitation for an interview and gave us a statement which expressed concern and said they are involved in action against some clinicians.
1: Dr. Norman Swan, and you can see his full report on Four Corners tonight at 8:30 on ABC TV or on iView. Very briefly, in finance, the Australian dollar is lower, buying 69.6 US cents. That's AM for today. I'm Melissa Clark. It's 8:30.
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17: Breakfast with Alice Matthews, filling in for Ross Solly.
18: There was applause when the yellow card was just awarded to the Argentinian player. And it's packed with Spanish fans, neutral fans just out here to enjoy the atmosphere.
19: Something that did get my attention, Alice, there was an online article on ABC yesterday, and it's talking about headlights and just saying that the lights on new cars are whiter and brighter, but they're a dazzling hazard for oncoming cars.
20: You get involved in these alternative complementary therapies. Mm. In this case, it's not really a complementary therapy because these people aren't sick. They're people who are well, who want to live younger, longer.
21: We're a bit nervous, but we made it to the final, so it's a good feeling.
22: If it's only the second time that our team make to the final, the last time we won, it was a long time ago, 10 years ago, yeah. And we hope we can repeat that.
20: Thinking WTF, I suppose, is what I was thinking.
19: Yeah, I think bonkers is the right way to describe it.
18: They've only made the final a couple of times.
20: Oh.
18: as there was a shot for goal, you can hear the excitement in the crowd.
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19: Yes, as we know, Spain taking out the FIFA World Cup. Beating Argentina 1-0. We'll check in with some local fans in just a moment. But I've got to let you know that there's still a lot of headaches on the Tuggeranong Parkway at the moment. It's going really slow northbound. What happened, we're being told, is that a car ran into a trailer and the trailer is on the guardrail blocking one lane. So that is slow going and a couple of headaches on the Tuggeranong Parkway northbound. Also, the ESA has let us know there's been an accident in Wootangra as well at Lachlan Street and Coulter Drive. Emergency services are on scene and traffic is going pretty slow in Wootangra as well. So Tuggeranong Parkway northbound and Wootangra, Lachlan Street and Coulter Drive as well. Give us your on-the-ground reports as well if you see anything. Peter from Dunlop noting, yay, the R2 bus is back. My moratorium on bus usage is over. Yes, we'll get more details on that this half hour. Peter, you'll get more details. And on LED lights, this is the new LED lights that are sort of three times stronger than the halogen ones. Quite a few messages coming in on that. Our EV has a toggle to lower and raise the headlights. I suspect the problem is that few people actually read their car manuals, says Nigel from Chapman, making probably a pretty good point there. Jill, the co-convener of Living Streets Canberra, you say the overly bright headlights can also be a problem for people walking and other vulnerable road users, even on paths beside streets. You can't see where you're going, says Jill. The auto dimming on my hybrid Toyota Corolla often doesn't react efficiently. I usually have to switch on the manual during dim mornings and dark, windy roads. Yeah, sometimes I don't trust the auto situation either. And this quite long message, I'll read part of it. Many cars have auto adaptive high beam, which means the high beam stays on when other cars approach, but they use a camera that captures oncoming vehicle and shines the light to the sides of that vehicle, not into the front of the vehicle. By using electric shutters, the light angle is constantly electrically adjusted. So there you go. You learn something new every couple of minutes here on Breakfast, I think. Before we push on, I'm going to give you your cue to call. And I will pick up when I can, if you're happy to wait on the line. This is to get a double pass to our 666 ABC Canberra Trivia Night listeners versus presenters on the 6th of August. All you have to do is call 1300 681 666 and answer this question correctly. Canberra's name is commonly said to come from a local Indigenous word, meaning what? 1300 681 666. A very good morning to you, Anna Vito.
0: Good morning, Alice. The ACT Shadow Social Housing Minister, Chuck Abarry, says some public housing residents have been told it could take up to 3 months to repair their broken heating. Some have already been without heating for a month. The R2 and R3 rapid bus services to West Belconnen will return to their previous routes today as part of timetable changes. It reverses a change prompted by the Commonwealth Avenue bridge works, which had those routes terminating at the Belconnen Town Centre instead of in Holt. The US Central Command says 17 American service members have now been killed in its war with Iran after a person was killed by unexploded ordnance in Iraq on Saturday. Meanwhile, Iran has launched missiles at a city in southern Jordan, triggering Israel's air defence systems for the first time in weeks. The UK will soon have a new prime minister, with the former mayor of Manchester, Andy Burnham, to be sworn in today. A 5.5 magnitude earthquake has hit the Andes region of Peru, killing at least 6 people and leaving more than 20 injured. It's unclear how many are still missing, with several buildings collapsed or damaged in the city of Sakaya. Asylum seekers sent to Nauru by the Australian government have reported eating from garbage bins. As they say, a fortnightly meal allowance is inadequate. The Home Affairs Minister, Tony Burke, says he's taken the unprecedented step of cancelling the visas of domestic and family violence perpetrators. One Nation leader Pauline Hanson says she has no regrets and stands by her decision to meet with far-right UK figure Tommy Robinson, who is a highly controversial anti-immigration activist who has served time in prison for fraud and assault. And Spain are the 2026 Men's Soccer World Champions after defeating Argentina 1-0 with a goal in extra time in the final in New Jersey this morning. Very cold this morning, Alice. Yes. The official low at about 7:30 was -6.2 degrees in Tuggeranong.
19: Literally colder than the North Pole.
0: Well, there you go. -4.9 was the low at the airport. Right now it's still -1 at the airport. It's still -3 in Tuggeranong. It's a balmy 2 degrees in Dixon, but we're getting to a sunny top of 15 and I'll have more news at 9.
19: Beauty. And Anna, did you see Messi hug Yamal, the one that had, you know, did you see that famous photo
0: yes.
19: of Messi holding him as a baby?
0: Yes.
19: And then it came to light again because they were fronting up to each other in the finals.
0: That photo, the first time I saw that, in fact, the first many times I saw that photo, I assumed it must have been AI. But no.
19: Yeah, no, it's real.
0: Yeah, Lamine Yamal's family won a competition with UNICEF, apparently, to meet Messi when he was literally a baby. And he's, yeah, there
19: it's
0: he is.
19: It's just wild. Like
0: crazy.
19: I can forgive you for thinking it's AI because you can't make that up.
0: It's crazy, isn't it? Absolutely wild.
19: We're going to check in with some Spain fans now. Ana Vito, thank you so much. And we find Grace O'Date, the Spanish club in Narrabundia, with a couple of fans, Eric and his daughter Grace. Hello. They must be thrilled.
13: They are very thrilled, Alice. And I will say that the Spanish fans here, there was a bit of a boo when Donald Trump came on screen. So make that what you will. But I am here with Eric and his daughter, Kayla. Eric, you were here in 2010 at the Spanish club when Spain won the World Cup. How are you feeling now that they've been able to win it again?
15: We are ecstatic. This has been a really tense tournament. And all this morning was very, very, very, very tough. But we are over the moon. Viva España!
13: I have seen as well, Alice, there's a little bit of a replica World Cup trophy being toured around the room. People are taking photos with it. So it is a very exciting atmosphere. But Kayla, you were telling me that your dad and yourself, you've been talking all World Cup. You've been calling each other about the results of all the games. Yeah. What does this mean for you?
23: Oh, it means the world, being able to grow up with soccer and share this moment with my dad. It means so much to our family. And we just have so much pride to be Spanish. Even though we're living here in Australia, we maintain our culture and our pride and our love for football. And it's incredible. It takes a bit of extra commitment to get up at 4 a.m, but we love it. And we're here together celebrating, and it's incredible.
13: Now, any plans for the rest of the day, or is it just celebrations?
23: Just celebrating the whole day. The sun's shining. We've got a massive smile on our face. We've got our jerseys on. just a day of celebrations and happiness and celebrating the game.
13: And you're here at the Spanish club, Eric. What does it mean to be celebrating as well with other expats and other people who, you know, are really excited to see Spain win this World Cup?
15: Totally. There's probably not many of us here in Canberra, but four of us together, all together, it means everything. Big shout out to my boss giving me the day off today.
13: and you were saying, Eric, there's probably about 200 people here this morning.
15: Yeah, 200 or so. Yeah. Plenty of coffees and churros, chocolate.
13: it smells yummy down here, Alice. I'm jealous that you're not here.
19: Oh, I would love to be there too, but felicidades a todos. Muy bien. Vive España and all the rest of it. Muchísimas gracias, Grace, and to Eric and his daughter as well. Enjoy the celebrations and the day off. Thank you, Grace.
18: Thanks, Alice.
19: Cheers. Brekkie producer Grace O'Day, the Spanish club there in Narrabunda, where fans are celebrating. This is 666 ABC Canberra. I dropped the trivia question. This is for your chance to come along to our ABC Trivia Night listeners versus presenters. Good morning to James of Yarralumla. If you can answer me this, James, hello.
2: Hey, how are you?
19: I'm well, thank you. Canberra's name is commonly said to come from a local Indigenous word meaning what?
2: It'd be meeting place or gathering place, Cambry.
19: You are correct. And you won't believe this, but my audio stopped working again. I tried to play a cheer for you, James.
2: That was so nerve-wracking.
19: Well, I actually purposely did a dramatic pause, and then when I went to hit the audio, it's gone. So we don't have any audio. Congratulations. You and somebody you love or someone very smart can come along and we'll catch you there.
2: Fantastic.
19: Good on Thanks you, James. Thank you. James from Yarralumla, our second listener walking away with two tickets to the 666 ABC Trivia Night listeners versus presenters. Now, though, recently we saw across the border in Queanbeyan a trial set up for some virtual fencing, but now AI animal detection and smart signage is being trialled by the New South Wales government on the Monero Highway near Cooma. Jenny Aitchison is the New South Wales Minister for Roads and Regional Transport. Good morning to you.
3: Good morning. How are you?
19: Well, thank you. So what's the difference between this and something like virtual fencing?
3: Well, this is actually using artificial intelligence to detect animals as well as thermal camera images so that we can see the animals coming on the road. And instead of drivers just seeing the, you know, the traditional yellow sign that there might be wildlife ahead, this will actually give an alert to say that, no, the animals are on the road right now. So it's called Protective Animal Warning Systems, and it's been developed in collaboration with Transport for New South Wales and Symbio Wildlife Park north of Wollongong. And it's really just making those signs much smarter, and so that motorists are more likely to pay attention to them and reduce the risk of strikes.
19: So what will the driver see on those signs exactly? A picture, a specific animal, a cue to slow down? What will it be?
3: It'll start flashing, and it'll have like lights saying animal ahead on the sign. So, and that will only activate when it sees the animal on the road. So we've been training these signs to, or these, you know, these cameras, I guess, to recognise animals like kangaroos, deers, wombats, things that are really common on that part of the road. And they have, you know, got now been smart enough to work out what's a real animal and what's not. Oh. And this is the next part of the trial. So, yeah, it was really exciting. During the trial, they had like a stuffed koala, like a toy, and they used to run it around on a little sort of remote car. And after a while, the cameras went, no, that's actually not a real koala.
19: Oh, it was smart enough to know that it was a fake.
3: Yeah, so very exciting.
19: So when will these signs be set up, and how long will they be set up for?
3: Yeah, so they're installing them right now. They'll go on trial for 12 months, so starting to activate from about August. And the feedback we've had from locals down there is, you know, this is one of, you know, a really the worst places for animal strikes, and they're very excited to see them coming to their community, give them more notice.
19: You'd have a lot of snow bunnies travelling along that road, no doubt.
3: Yes, we do. So we want to make sure that, you know, wombats and kangaroos and other animals there are not actually hit on those roads.
19: And what will deem this trial a success, Minister?
3: Well, obviously a reduction in the number of animal strikes and, of course, just generally indications around, you know, insurance data, all sorts of data that comes in and talks to us about crash history.
19: Okay, and does anywhere else use this, or are you the first in New South Wales to
3: trial
19: it here?
3: Yeah, this is the first place in New South Wales. It's been used and trialled in Victoria. We've actually had the team at Transport working on this technology. So it's actually owned in-house. And if you think about, you know, the Sydney Coordinated Adaptive Traffic Systems, that like what runs our traffic lights, Transport's got a very good history of taking this kind of technology and then using it not just on our road network, but all around the world. So it's to have it in-house means that we've got much more flexibility if it's successful to roll it out in other places around the state.
19: Really interesting to hear from you this morning, Minister. Thank you so much.
3: Thank you.
19: Cheers. Jenny Aitchison there, the New South Wales Minister for Roads and Regional Transport. So there you go. If you're heading down to the snow, if you're on the Monero heading towards Cooma, you might catch some of this new smart signage. It is very different from something like virtual fencing, which sounds an alert to animals. This is AI detecting an animal and passing that detection on, essentially, to a sign that will then tell you that an animal is on the road. On 0467922666, I hope the animal alerts aren't run by Telstra, says 65 of Farah. Interesting, very interesting point, actually. Another thing that's come up this morning, which you'll hear hopefully more about on in mornings, is that UNSW Canberra has just put out some figures, and it is that more than 40% of people believe that Australia should introduce compulsory national service for young people. Using conscription. 40% of people believe Australia should introduce a compulsory national service for young people using conscription. That is what UNSW Canberra, the War Studies Research Group, has found. I'm very keen to know your thoughts on this on 0467 922 666, or please do give me a call on 1300 681 666 on having a compulsory national service here in Australia using conscription. That's the temperature. More than 40 people think that we should introduce something like that. Let me know where you stand on 0467 922 666. Now, as we know, the personal safety of paramedics has been in the spotlight, and the government's now rolling out training to prepare them for if and when, I should probably say, they're faced with violence on the job. The training is being described as immersive simulation. Dr. Marisa Patterson is the relevant minister. Good morning to you.
4: Good morning, Alice.
19: So what scenarios might the paramedics be confronted with in this training? Can you give us a few examples?
4: So we know that occupational violence is a growing challenge for ambulance services across Australia, and our ambulance service here, our paramedics, also experience substantial rates of occupational violence. So the technology that we're launching today is a really proactive investment in our workforce safety and preparedness. So the technology is called the Blended Learning Interactive Simulation Suite, the BLIS technology, and it's fully immersive simulation environment for paramedics to be able to experience different scenarios where they may engage and come into contact with occupational violence. So this is realistic sort of emergency scenarios and provides staff an opportunity to develop sort of critical decision making, situational awareness and communication skills before entering and encountering these types of situations in real life.
19: So what might an example scenario be?
4: Well, I'll be going out to have a look at the technology this morning, so I will look forward to having a look at some of the different scenarios, but we know that there's a whole range of scenarios that paramedics face when they're out in the field, and, you know, they're coming into contact and engaging and trying to support people who are experiencing mental health crisis, people who are affected by drugs and alcohol, and also just random, I guess, individuals who can come across aggressive and violent. And so what we're doing is providing paramedics with an opportunity to build, to understand how they may respond and what the most appropriate way to respond in those situations is to keep themselves and their colleagues safe.
19: So how long does this training go for, and does it get refreshed?
4: Yes, you'll be able to refresh it. So this will be ongoing training, but we will be looking to train all and have all the paramedics within the ambulance service experience this training. And it's part of our proactive approach to working with our workforce to address occupational violence.
19: Is this something that the paramedics have requested and have asked for?
4: Yeah, so we've been working with the Chief Officer Dutton and obviously the union and with staff around the challenges that they're facing in respect to occupational violence. It is an ongoing issue. It is a nationwide issue and we're hearing it, you know, it's not just emergency services workers, it's our frontline health services. And it's been sort of year-on-year increases. So we are really focused. It's one thing to respond and support people following an incident of occupational violence, but we really need to be working with our workforce in terms of seeing the issue and assessing

0: the risks and being able to respond to be able to keep themselves and their colleagues safe.
1: We, of course, have seen ambulance stations close here in the ACT because of shortages. So how will the workers be able to fit in training without it affecting these services?
0: So services won't be affected. So our ambulance service and paramedics have ongoing training that they participate in throughout the year, and it's part of their core business. And so this training will form a part of that training that they do.
1: Dr. Marisa Patterson is with you here on 666, the Minister for Police, Fire and Emergency Services. Finally, Dr. Patterson, will the ACT be sending fireys overseas to help out there?
0: Yes, so there'll be 7 firefighters leaving to the US, being deployed to Washington State or Idaho to address fires there. So it'll be 2 from RRFS and 5 from Parks and Conservation. So they will form part of a 70-person deployment, a nationwide deployment to the US.
1: And how does that work? Do they throw their hand up to volunteer? How are they selected?
0: I believe so. I think it's part of our RFS and Parks and Conservation executives will be working with staff to determine who has the right skill sets and who is able to go, because it's quite a long deployment, I believe.
1: 36 days, did you say?
0: Yes.
1: Yeah, it is indeed. Well, thank you so much for your time this morning. I appreciate it.
0: Pleasure. Thank you.
1: She is Dr. Marisa Patterson there, the Minister for Police, Fire and Emergency Services here on 666. ABC Canberra, Alice Matthews with you for Brekkie. Ross Sully will be back with you tomorrow. And it's almost as if the audio systems are just urging me back to afternoons, because I've switched studios after my first audio broke down, and now it's happened again. Nothing's firing off. So there we go. Ross Olley, back with you tomorrow, is my main point. On compulsory national service, so this is a survey out saying more than 40% of people believe Australia should introduce compulsory national service for young people using conscription. This is what the UNSW Canberra War Studies Research Group found. On the text line, it would be interesting to know the age demographic of those surveyed about compulsory conscription for younger people. A from Cook says no to compulsory military service. Another listener says totally agree on the compulsory conscription. It can only be beneficial for our youth. Liz, you say conscription should be mandatory for all those young criminals, especially those who try to break into people's houses and then get a slap on the wrist. It's time to be accountable. Somebody else says, don't think you'd ever get compulsory national service through here in Australia. There would be an uproar on 1300 681 666. Good morning to you, Peter. Hello, Peter. Have I got you there? We'll try and get Peter back on the line there. Please don't tell me that the phone lines have broken down as well. Lynn, you say, really happy to hear a government is taking seriously the horrific number of wildlife deaths on our road. Congratulations to New South Wales, and thank you, ABC, for letting us hear about it. Yes, this is new signage, AI detection and signage along the Monero towards Cooma. Another message from Tony regarding national service. The UNSW study has identified an area that could greatly improve Australia. National service does not need to be military service. It could be the planting of trees after bushfire, cleaning up after a storm. As someone who spent 5 years in the army, I believe national service will create a cohesive and supportive society, says Tony. Let's see if we can get Peter back on the line. Hello to you, Peter.
2: Good morning, and how are you?
1: Good morning. I'm well, thank you. Where do you stand on this idea of compulsory national service?
2: Absolutely need to have it. It should be, though, an option. It's got to be a minimum 2 years.
1: Why do you think?
2: Now, that would take care of a lot of the road works, a lot of the forestry works, social services, and the hospitality, medical support we need for our elderly as they grow. And those who don't want to do that, then do the military option.
1: Yeah, quite there you go. Thing. Okay. So it doesn't necessarily have to
2: I
1: be the military form.
2: For 40 years.
1: Well, I think you'll be interested to hear more about that survey then, Peter. Thank you so much for the call.
2: All the best.
1: Cheers. Bye. Peter on the road there, 1300 681 666. Staying on the road, still headaches around Tuggeranong Parkway, slow northbound. Also an accident in Wirtangra. And the R2 and R3 services are returning to the previous routes today. It's part of a refresh.

0: refresh of the city's bus network. Transport Canberra is calling it a range of bus network improvements. Jeremy Smith is the Executive Group Manager. Thank you so much.
1: Morning, Al.
0: I think whenever this comes up, Jeremy, the listeners always want to know if those initial reductions were really and truly necessary.
1: Yeah, look, they were really and truly necessary at the time. So if our passengers and the community remember back to the start of the year, Commonwealth Avenue Bridge works, which are a critical piece of infrastructure and works in the city, was starting. We were working off traffic modelling at that point rather than real-time information because the works weren't actually happening. So we had to cater for the community the best we could, which was the introduction of that network at the start of the year. We now know the travel impacts. And so we've been able to cater for some more capacity into the network, including, as you just said, the R2s and the R3s coming back out of West Belconnen from Fraser and Spence, respectively, as well as put some extra capacity in some of those rapid routes around the city, which were in need across the last few months.
0: If it's services being restored to what they previously were, can you really call this an improvement in the network?
1: Yeah, look, I do call it an improvement. So it is an increase back to frequency or some of the frequency that we saw. It's not back to complete frequency. So it is an improvement over what we saw at the start of the year. And that was purely, as we just talked about, because we've been able to see what the real impacts are now. Unfortunately, from time to time, works do need to happen around a city. Canberra is a growing city and the Commonwealth Avenue and the corridor from Commonwealth Avenue up onto Adelaide Avenue is a critical piece of the infrastructure and a critical route right through the city. And so any impact on that part of the road network will have an impact on not just services that Transport Canberra provide, but also on general commuters in their cars, et cetera, as well.
0: Jeremy Smith, just a couple of minutes until the news. What else do people need to know?
1: Yeah, so probably most importantly is check your timetables, use the resources available to see what changes have happened to your bus service, particularly if you're travelling on the Rapids 2, 3, 4, 5 or 6. There are some other local and neighbourhood route changes as well, with a little bit of timing, one or two with an extra service in them. But particularly for our school community returning tomorrow, student free day today, but there are some changes to timetable times for some of our school buses, so all the school buses that were there continue to run, but there might be a few minutes tinkering here and there, either at leaving or arrival times at school. So we'd encourage school community particularly to jump on the timetables and have a look at that as well.
0: Jeremy, thank you so much.
1: Thanks, Alice.
0: Jeremy Smith there, Executive Group Manager of Transport Canberra, are letting you know that the R2 and R3 services are returning to their previous routes today. This is 666 ABC Canberra. Thank you for your messages on 0467 922 666. A few people weighing in on this idea of introducing compulsory service. It's got support from 40% of people. This is what UNSW Canberra, the War Research Studies Group, has found. How does compulsory national service work overseas? How do they force people to do something which they don't want to do? Must they throw the lot in prison who refuse? That sounds very expensive, pointless and harmful when you mix mostly law-abiding youth with the hardened criminals to learn all about criminal tricks, thinks one listener. A note out on the roads, Lady Denman Drive is now also slow, we're hearing, heading towards the city, and traffic on Tuggeranong Parkway has eased just a little bit. There is also an accident in Wootangra, Lachlan Street and Coulter Drive. Also on the text line, I cannot believe anyone who has seen or heard of the long-time effects suffered by Vietnam vets would believe that compulsory conscription of the young would be a good thing. You can keep your messages coming through for Saskia Mabin on mornings. 0467 922 666 is the text line. I am shifting back at long last to afternoons tomorrow. Ross Solly will be back with you after a well-earned break. He's had the week off. And yeah, the audio issues are telling me that it is time to move on. It's time to bump back to my usual program. You'll have plenty more opportunities to get tickets to this 666 ABC Trivia Night as well, happening on the 6th of August. Just keep listening out across the programs today and the rest of the week. Thanks to Ains, Grace and Anna. ABC.
2: ABC News with Anna Vito. In football, Spain has won the World Cup for a second time with a 1-0 victory over Argentina.

0: Tina, in the final in New Jersey, Spain dominated the game but could not find a way to reach the back of the net, even after the defending champions were reduced to 10 men late in regular time. The goal came early in the second half of extra time, and Spain then managed to hang on for a victory. Here's how SBS called full time. Watch parties around Australia were held to watch the final. Andrea watched at the Spanish club in Fitzroy in Melbourne's Inner North and told ABC Radio she brought a photo of her dad with her.
1: My dad was a devoted fan of the Real Madrid, and we watched the last World Cup together. He's not with us anymore, so I thought it would be quite fair to bring him here to the club. He played cards here every Friday. His little bit of Spain in Melbourne, he lives in my heart.
0: The ACT Shadow Social Housing Minister says some public housing residents have been told it could take up to 3 months to repair their broken heating. Liberal MLA Chaka Barry says she's received an alarming number of calls from ACT public housing tenants, including a 70-year-old woman who's been without heating for a month during Canberra's winter. Ms. Barry says the Territory Government has not explained why repairs have been delayed.
2: These are the consequences, sadly, of, you know, a government that just hasn't gotten its priorities right. You can't have 70-year-olds sitting in cold conditions here in Canberra.
0: One Nation leader Pauline Hanson is facing accusations from fellow politicians of trashing Australia overseas. Here's political reporter Claudia Long.
3: Prime Minister Anthony Albanese has doubled down on his criticism of the Senator's appearance on a far-right UK podcast last week.
4: I find it astonishing that Pauline Hanson has travelled overseas in order to denigrate and talk down Australia.
3: Since her interview on the Tommy Robinson podcast, the Senator has clarified remarks she made about immigration, saying her party doesn't support the White Australia policy, something reiterated this morning by One Nation MP Barnaby Joyce on the Seven Network.
5: We don't support the White Australia policy. Let's get that completely clear.
3: Senator Hanson is currently travelling overseas.
0: The US military has announced the death of a third service member in action over the past 2 days, bringing the number of American military personnel who've died in the conflict with Iran to 17. Here's North America correspondent Lauren Day.
6: The Department of Home Affairs has domestic and family violence prevention.
0: Apologies, that's the wrong audio. The US Central Command says the service member was killed during the controlled detonation of a downed Iranian attack drone in northern Iraq. Another was wounded in the incident, the announcement coming a day after two US soldiers were killed in an Iranian attack in Jordan, which left a third US service member missing. In sport, New Zealand's Ryan Fox has sunk a birdie putt on the final hole to win the British Open, his first major. The 39-year-old shot a final round 2 under 68 to finish 10 under for the tournament, one shot clear of American Cameron Young at Royal Birkdale. Ranked 56 in the world, Fox is the lowest rated Open champion since Northern Ireland's Darren Clarke in 2011. Lucas Herbert was the best of the Australians, finishing 5 under. And in motor racing, Italian teenager Kimi Antonelli has won the Belgian Formula One Grand Prix, his sixth victory from 10 races this season. A sunny day ahead in Canberra with a forecast top of 15 degrees. It's 1 degree at the airport and in Tuggeranong, but still feels like -1. ABC News. Apologies. And Home Affairs Minister Tony Burke says he's taken the unprecedented step of cancelling the visas of domestic and family violence perpetrators, but a federal government safety net for migrants who are victim survivors has been labelled a daunting roadblock. The Department of Home Affairs has domestic and family violence provisions for some temporary visas. They're in place so victim survivors do not feel compelled to stay. The abusive visa sponsors for immigration security. The provisions require proof the relationship was genuine through joint documents, but lawyers say eligible clients are missing out because of coercive control, and it means they're not on bank accounts, leases and similar bills. 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The time is 9:05.
7: Some invitations are just too good to refuse, like conversations in the kitchen with our most prominent politicians. Surprises are plenty.
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2: Good morning. Happy Monday to you. Welcome to another week here on The Morning Show. Cold start to the week in Canberra this morning. Thanks to this texter who says, good luck, Saskia, with the gremlins. Yeah, we've had some gremlins in the system this morning, all sorts of audio problems. If that happens again, do you know what our fail-safe backup break in case of an emergency plan is? Caroline, my producer, as you know, is a bit of a thespian. She's just been waiting for this moment. If we have gremlins in the system, Caroline's joining us on air. She's going to produce that monologue she's been practicing for years. We might do a bit of karaoke. Nah, that won't happen. We're going to be fine. Touch wood, knock on wood, we're going to be fine. Have you been awake for hours this morning watching this nail-biting World Cup grand final?
3: Ferran Torres away! Spain are the champions! Spain have seized their second star! The kings of Europe have conquered the world!
2: Well done, Spain. Well deserved. And what a game to finish it all off. We're going to celebrate with the Spanish fans here in Canberra. We'll also commiserate with the Argentinian ambassador. What a tournament. My favourite moment from this morning's match was seeing Spain's teen sensation, Lamine Yamal, embrace Argentina's Lionel Messi at the end of the match. It's been 19 years since their viral photo was taken. You've probably seen it, an adult Messi holding baby Yamal and giving him a bath during a charity photo shoot. What are the chances that those two would one day meet again at a World Cup grand final? I think it's one of the best stories to emerge. And there's been so many good ones, but it was really nice to see the two of them give each other a hug at the end there. Also, if you were listening to Alice's show this morning, you would know that we are giving away something very special this week on ABC Radio Canberra. It's a tournament of the minds of sorts. Listeners take on the 666 ABC Canberra presenters in a trivia showdown. It's a friendly competition, but there will be plenty of surprises and prizes. It's all taking place on the 6th of August. That's a Thursday night. If you want to attend, and I know so many of you are really good at trivia because we test you every day with Caroline's cryptic clue. And I've said before, I want you on my trivia team, Suzanne in Queanbeyan, and I've said this to quite a number of you. Well, now's your actual chance to join a trivia team. You won't be on my team. We'll actually be facing each other. I'm feeling a little bit nervous given the level of competition I know is coming my way, but I want you to win a double pass. I want so many of you to win a double pass to come along. So make sure you stay listening. How it's going to work is after 9:30, I'm going to give you a trivia question. I want you to call in and text in with your answer. We'll get you up on the phone line if you've got the right answer, and then you'll have to answer an additional two trivia questions just to prove that you really deserve your spot. And if you can get all three, then you will get a spot at this very, very special trivia showdown, listeners versus presenters. Make sure you're listening after 9:30 for your chance to win my double pass. Also coming up very shortly, you might have been hearing chatter that more than 40% of people believe Australia should introduce a compulsory national service for young people using conscription. That's according to a survey done by UNSW, and we'll be speaking to them this half hour about that survey. In the meantime, let's do our own poll. Do you support compulsory national service for young people in Australia? Simply vote yes or no to 0467 922 666. I wonder if our results will mirror those that UNSW Canberra found. We'll be drilling into more of what they discovered in their survey in about 10 minutes' time.
0: Afternoons with Alice Matthews.
4: I am holding a chicken. Oh, look, I'm getting chick slapped. when the birds flap their wings and it hits you in the face.
0: Afternoons on 666 ABC Canberra.
2: Now, just on the roads, and please do give us a call if you see anything else. We know that there's been an accident in Macquarie at Lachlan Street and Coulter Drive. There are tow trucks on the way. Please do avoid the area because that accident has only just recently happened and it will be causing some congestion. So that's at Lachlan Street and Coulter Drive.

0: area and it's safe to do so, what it might be looking like around there. And it does look like there's a little bit of traffic this morning on Lady Denman Drive in Yarralumla, also on Parksway heading into the city from both directions. Glenlock Interchange, as per usual, is looking a little bit congested at the moment as well. But just the one accident to report right now. If you see something else, please do give us the heads up and make sure you're driving safely and to the conditions. It looks pretty nice out there today. Not a lot of fog that I can see. Blue sky and sun shining. Thank goodness. Thank goodness. It is 11 minutes past nine. And in a minute, we're going to hear from some of the Spanish fans celebrating in Canberra after their World Cup win. But we're also going to commiserate with our friend, the ambassador from Argentina, Máximo Galland, who we've spoken to a few times throughout this tournament. Good morning, sir. Welcome to you. And I'm so sorry it didn't go your way today.
1: Hi, Saskia. Good morning. Yeah, it's unfortunate, but I think Spain is a tremendous champion. They played an amazing game and we really just weren't able to handle it, really. It's a bit unfortunate to, you know, that it was Lionel Messi's last game to go out this way. But, you know, I think Spain is a really, really worthy champion. They played a tremendous game today.
0: Yeah, it broke my heart a little bit seeing him at the end, just, you know, during the medal ceremony. He'd held it together for so long and then there were tears rolling down his cheeks as he stood in front of his supporters. And I can't imagine what was going through his head in that moment.
1: Well, I mean, so much, you know, to sort of have his career, at least in the national team, end in this way with so many years of having done so many incredible things for the team and for football in general. I mean, what Messi's done for football is amazing. He is a one-in-a-lifetime kind of player. And I don't think we'll see anyone quite like him for a very long time, if at all.
0: Mm, yeah.
1: So in that respect, it is sort of sad to see him go out like this. But, you know, he's been a tremendous player for so many years and that it's just incredible.
0: Yeah. Aren't we all so lucky that he changed his mind 10 years ago? He retired from international football in 2016 and then thought, oh, no, maybe not. Maybe it's not my time yet. And we're so lucky that he came back.
1: We have been indeed. And you know, there was this period in which he could not get a title. He could not win a title with the senior team, the senior national team. And suddenly, you know, he was about to leave and suddenly he decided not to. And we started winning and we've had an amazing run with this team. I mean, this team has done so much. It's won so many, you know, matches and championships, and it's really done Argentina proud. You know, it's just a fact. We just faced a much younger team that plays really, really well, and it was very difficult to get the ball off them, and we hardly attacked at any point. So it was, I think Spain really won an incredible match. They played very well, and congratulations to them and to all the Spanish community. There is a lot of love with Spain, between Spain and Argentina, and I'm sure everyone in Spain is very proud of them.
0: Yeah, spoken.
1: We hardly attacked at any point, so it was. I think Spain really won an incredible match. They played very well, and congratulations to them and to all the Spanish community. There is a lot of love with Spain, between Spain and Argentina, and I'm sure everyone in Spain is very proud of them.
0: Yeah, spoken like a true ambassador. Yes, scoreless until the 106th minute, so different to that third place playoff game. I was watching the Argentinian fans in the stadium, just, you know, heads in their hands for so many moments of that match. It sounds like, though, you, Máximo, you've sort of gone through a lot of the stages of grief already. You seem to have already reached acceptance so quickly.
1: Well, you know, there is grief. There is no doubt grief, but we really didn't play well. And you know, it's, you know, when you got to face reality, you got to face it. And that's it. You know, we're very proud to have made it this far. We played some incredible games and you know, came back from incredible, you know, being two goals down and that kind of thing. And we made it to the final in a very competitive tournament. Mm-hmm. And I think we should be proud of that. We should be proud of what the team has achieved in the last

0: years, and you know, it's possibly at the end of a cycle, and we'll need to renew the team and find new players and you know, turn over a new leaf.
1: Yeah, you're right. Second place, absolutely not something to turn your nose up at. It is a huge accomplishment. I was saying one of my favourite storylines outside of, you know, what's going on the field in this World Cup tournament has been seeing the Spanish teen sensation Lamine Yamal reunite with Lionel Messi, and that photo that was taken about 19 years ago when Lamine was just a six-month-old baby and Lionel Messi was a young player himself, and he was doing a charity photo shoot and he was bathing Lamine and probably imparting some of his wisdom and skills on this young baby. That has just been such a phenomenal story that I've enjoyed seeing play out as well. It's almost unbelievable. It seems unbelievable, so unlikely, doesn't it?
0: They two would face each other in a World Cup final, and you know, in a way, sort of giving Messi him the torch of,
1: yeah,
0: you know, he's like the biggest brand new star in soccer. He's very young, 19 years old. But that story about the picture is absolutely insanely amazing. It is incredible.
1: Yeah, I really like things like that. I almost get more fascinated and more invested in those stories surrounding the tournament rather than the actual on-field action. Yeah.
0: It was an incredible story. And you know, we just need to be proud and feel lucky that we've had the good fortune to witness Messi play all these years and do all these incredible things he's done in football. So we just have to feel lucky with that and, you know, just be appreciative of that.
1: Yeah, I think we all do. Well done to your country. Thank you for speaking to us multiple times throughout the tournament. And I hope you can get some rest now, because you've been keeping some very strange hours the last couple of weeks.
0: Yes, indeed. Thank you so much for you know, keeping in touch with us. Again, you know, my sincere congratulations to Spain on a wonderful, absolutely amazing tournament they've done.
1: Good on you. Spoken like a true ambassador. That is Máximo Galland, His Excellency Ambassador from Argentina to Australia. You're listening to Triple Six. Looks like Lady Denman Drive is still slow heading towards the city. The traffic on the Tuggeranong Parkway has eased somewhat. But yeah, just so you know, there is an accident at Lachlan Street and Coulter Drive. Tow trucks were on their way when we checked in with police about 5 or 10 minutes ago now. So please do still avoid that area if you can. Now, do you support the idea of compulsory national service for young people in Australia using conscription? According to a survey by UNSW Canberra War Studies Research Group, 40% of people do support this idea. We're running our own poll here on 666 to see if we mirror their results. At the moment, what have I got? Oh, it's quite different, actually. I've just refreshed my page. 17% of you who voted so far say, yes, I support this idea. I support national service being mandatory for young people. And 83% currently say no. And if you've got an additional comment to add to your vote, then please do text that in, text through your rationale, why you think the way you do. Nigel from Chapman says, I'd like to hear the age breakdown on the 40% who support by UNSW's poll on conscription. I suspect it might be heavily towards the older generation. Well, I have the person who might be able to answer this question on the line. Dr. Nicole Townsend from UNSW Canberra joins us now. Good morning. Welcome.
2: Good morning. Thank you for having me.
1: Yeah, thanks so much for being here. How fascinating to go through the results of your survey. We've focused in so far on that question about compulsory national service. I wonder if you have an answer to Nigel's point there, suspecting that the people who support this might be older Australians. Did you break it down based on age and demographic?
2: We did. So we kind of assessed across those kind of main demographics, and one of those was age. And we found that the greatest level of kind of opposition was among those that would be most affected, and that's the younger Australians, so particularly those aged 18 to 24. They were the least likely to support it, but they were also not necessarily firm on their position. So around a third said yes, around a third said no, and around a third said we're not sure, or held a neutral position.
1: Mm-hmm,
2: on the other side of that, the oldest Australians were actually the most supportive. So around 71%

0: those aged 75 or over supported conscription, noting that those are the Australians that would have had their own perhaps experiences of earlier national service schemes.
1: So, Nigel, you were spot on, absolutely, with your suspicion there. Well done. How do these results compare to those that you received in your 2025 survey on the same question?
0: So it's quite similar. And I think one of the things that we've really seen across both surveys is that this question of national service, whether it's military or otherwise, because there are various forms of these service schemes, is that there's not outright support across every demographic. And it's quite a contentious issue, and it always has been, thinking back to the five times Australia has had a military national service scheme of some type in history in the last 120 years or so. It's always been quite contested, and especially because in the modern sense, we really think of conscription and national service around that Vietnam kind of bubble and the native aspects of that and birthday ballots and trying to avoid that program. So I think it's natural that we see this opposition, and both from young and in some cases from older Australians, but it still is quite a divisive topic.
1: Yeah. And I think something that also came through in your survey results was an acknowledgement that warfare of today might look very different to warfare of the Vietnam era, for example. It might be entirely different, in fact.
0: Yeah, it's most likely that it will be. And we're already seeing that in the last 20, 25 years. We haven't seen the kind of mass conscription or mass mobilisation and deployment of troops in the way we did, particularly in the world wars, but especially in those modern conflicts where things were more, if we look at Afghanistan, Iraq, or peacekeeping operations like East Timor, it's more contained. We're not seeing the mass deployment of many, many, many thousands of Australians in the same way, because we have moved to a voluntary professional defence force in that sense. But also because the way that war is fought is changing. And we're really seeing that kind of come into the context of, do we actually need that many forces, and how would a defence force cope with so many conscripts if it was to be introduced? And because it is so unpopular, it's highly unlikely that it would be introduced.
1: Yeah, and we're living in a time where cyber attacks and things that are not as visible or as physical is a real popular type of warfare now.
0: We are, and it's only in the last week or so we've seen another major cyber breach and cyber attack in that sense. And I think between terrorism, if we think of the 21st century, and cyber attacks, those are two of the kind of defining features and the ones that affect most Australians on an everyday basis compared to conflict and war. And that's changing the nature or the character of war and how it's fought and how it evolves. But it also means that things that Australians are most fearful of or concerned about are things like terrorism and cyber attacks that hit closer to home rather than conflicts that are fought abroad in many cases.
1: My guest is Dr. Nicole Townsend from UNSW Canberra. We're talking about the results of a survey that she and her colleagues have recently conducted, views on the Australian Defence Force, including the question of whether or not you support compulsory national service for young people using conscription. 40% of the respondents to Dr. Townsend's survey said yes, which means 60%, the majority, said no. What were some of the reasons why? Did you find out, you know, what that cohort of people were thinking and why they answered the way they did?
0: We didn't specifically go into reasoning in this survey, but it's something we want to look at in future. But it's also not necessarily that they say no as such. Quite a few people are undecided. And one of the things that both in the terms of national service and conscription and other aspects is many Australians don't have a great idea about the Defence Force, what it does, and Australia's kind of defence and security architecture and what that means in practice. We found that across the board, that knowledge is quite lacking. And that's not necessarily their fault in that defence and the Defence Force and all these aspects. We see a lot in the media, but they live quite in the shadows and separate from society. So that's normal. And we expected to see that kind of a big chunk of those people just not knowing necessarily where they sit on these issues.
1: Yeah. Well, I guess if you've never had a family member or any involvement, then I can understand why that would be a big question mark for you.
0: Yeah, exactly. And it's something we want to look at into more detail. But in terms of reasoning, we've seen a variety of things come out in previous surveys around personal experience in terms of parents and grandparents who've served in these sort of programs in the past and don't support it and pass that on to their children, that narrative of Vietnam and that history really still carries across generations. And we really think of, if one thing comes to mind when people think of Vietnam, it is the conscripted soldier fighting, not necessarily in their own volition and perhaps against their will. So that affects it. But it's also that we have much more individual society, and there's more to society and to life for many younger Australians, particularly, than military or other national service and those sorts of programs.
1: Yeah, some of our texters are responding, you know, in that grey area, not a clear cut yes or no, I support or I don't support. This texter says yes for some form of conscription, not necessarily all towards military. As someone else says, could it be conscription of another type to public services, for instance, training to do first aid, to respond to other needs? Something that did shift, I think, quite considerably since your 2025 survey was the question of the Australian Defence Force's relationship with our allies, notably the United States. What happened there? What was the change?
0: We saw, in this sense, one of the biggest kind of shifts in year on year between early last year and early this year when we ran the two surveys. And the big kind of change in that factor was relations with the US and the things that are going on globally around that US kind of relationship, both in terms of new programs like AUKUS, but also in terms of different things that the United States is doing and shifts and changes in that. And what we saw is that, along in line with other surveys that have been done over the last kind of 12 months, is that there was a good 20%, almost 20% drop in terms of support for the ADF working closely with its allies. And we specifically said or named the United States, because it is the United States that Australia has historically worked with the most. And that dropped from about 75% down to 54%. So still a majority, but only slight, and a significant drop.
1: Yeah, drop of 20%.
0: And alongside that, support for more kind of Australian self-reliance and trying to defend Australia and support Australian security in other ways.
1: Yeah, that's really fascinating. And I think I don't find that altogether surprising, but I do think it's really fascinating that that was reflected in your survey results. Will you be conducting the same survey again next year to see how this trend continues?
0: We do hope to. We hope to make this more of a kind of longitudinal ongoing study to really kind of track how these things change. And it allows us also to kind of ask new questions like we did this year that we didn't ask last year, to kind of see how things are shifting over time, but also get a sense of what Australians really think about a lot of these topics that we talk about. And we might think that Australians think A or B, but we don't necessarily know for sure. And these sorts of surveys really allow us to kind of look at that in a bit more detail.
1: Yeah, really fascinating stuff. Thank you so much for your time this morning. It's been great chatting to you.
0: Thank you. Thanks for having me.
1: That is Dr. Nicole Townsend from UNSW Canberra there. What do you think, if you were asked this question, I'm putting it to you now, do you support compulsory national service for young people in Australia? Yes or no? The UNSW survey found 40% said yes to that question. 60% were not necessarily no. They could have been no or they could have been undecided. What do you think? On the text line, thank you, Tony from Bonner, for your message. You say, while the nature of war has changed dramatically, it is interesting to note that the Ukraine, at the coalface of this new war, is looking to expand its conscription requirements. This is from Greg at Burra, people in Australia. Yes or no? The UNSW survey found 40% said yes to that question. 60% were not necessarily no. They could have been no or they could have been undecided. What do you think? On the text line, thank you, Tony from Bonner, for your message. You say, while the nature of war has changed dramatically, it is interesting to note that the Ukraine, at the coalface of this new war, is looking to expand its conscription requirements. This is from Greg at Burra. You say, regarding compulsory military service, as long as it's a requirement for all citizens, including those entering politics and including those who make the decision to make it compulsory, and mandatory. Thank you, Greg. Claire says, my dad used to talk about doing national service. I think he quite enjoyed it. He said it was the first time he ever got a brand new pair of boots. Thank you, Claire in Gilmore, for your text. Robert says, I'm 73 and well remember Vietnam-era conscription. I remain totally opposed to conscription. What do you think? The question is, do you support compulsory national service for young people in Australia? A simple yes or

0: no to cast your vote to 0467 922 666. Let me know. We'll see if our results mirror those of UNSW's. At the moment, no is very convincingly in front with 73% of you who voted so far saying, no, I don't support compulsory military service. It is 9:30. Let's get the headlines from Anna Vito.
1: Thanks, Saskia. Canberra Liberals MLA Chucka Barry says her office has received an alarming number of calls from public housing tenants and their families who say their heating has been out for a month and they've been told it could be more than a month before it's fixed. From today, the R2 and R3 rapid bus services will once again continue to West Belconnen rather than terminating at the Belconnen Town Centre, as was the case under the previous timetable to accommodate bridge works on Commonwealth Avenue. The US Central Command says 17 American service members have now been killed in its war with Iran after a person was killed by unexploded ordnance in Iraq on Saturday. The UK will soon have its new Prime Minister, with the former Mayor of Manchester, Andy Burnham, to be sworn in today. The Nigerian military says it's prevented a mass abduction by suspected Islamist groups at a girls' school in Borno State. Asylum seekers sent to Nauru by the Australian government have reported eating from garbage bins. They say a fortnightly meal allowance is inadequate. The Home Affairs Minister, Tony Burke, says he's taken the unprecedented step of cancelling the visas of domestic and family violence perpetrators. The Prime Minister, Anthony Albanese, has doubled down on his criticism of One Nation leader Pauline Hanson's appearance on a far-right UK podcast last week. The senator has also been forced to clarify comments she made about immigration and says her party does not support the White Australia policy. And Spanish fans are celebrating this morning after their team beat Argentina 1-0 to become the 2026 Men's Soccer World Champions. It's just the second time in their history Spain have won that coveted gold trophy. A sunny day in Canberra with light winds and a forecast top of 15 degrees after a very cold start. It's a little warmer now, 2 degrees in Tuggeranong, 3 at the airport, 4 degrees in Dixon, and I'll have more news at 10.
0: I forgot to account for time to make the ice melt on my windshield this morning, and I was a little bit late to work.
1: Yeah, I'm not surprised. I think this is the coldest morning we've had this year.
0: Is it now?
1: I don't know. But it would have to be close. It got down to minus 6.2 in Tuggeranong this morning.
0: And that's the actual, yeah, not the feels like.
1: No. It feels like minus 9, I think.
0: Oh,
1: it was. Actual minus 6.2.
0: Yeah, I certainly felt it. I would believe that statistic.
1: Yeah. So, you know, finally it's remembered how to do winter.
0: Yeah, true. I don't mind it. You know, it's pretty much right for this time of year. We're at the end of July.
1: That's right. But it does put, I think, into stark notice that story that we've had in the news and that Breakfast was covering this morning too, about people in public housing whose heating hasn't been working for a month.
0: Yeah, I know.
1: It might be a while to get it back on.
0: Absolutely terrible. Actually, we're going to be speaking to someone in that position after 10 o'clock. It'll be really interesting to hear from them. And I wonder what they were doing this morning to try and brave that cold.
1: Awful.
0: Terrible, absolutely terrible that those conditions would be faced. And what's worse is that it looks like it won't be fixed for a couple of months as well, by which point I guess the worst of it will be over.
1: Mm.
0: Got to weather the storm until then. Thank you very much, Anna Vito.
1: Thanks, Saskia.
0: Anna's back with more news at 10 o'clock. Yes, we will be speaking after 10 o'clock to someone who is in this very position, Barbara, who lives in social housing and has not had functioning heating. She's also recovering from surgery at home. And this morning in her kitchen, it was 8 degrees. 8 degrees in her kitchen. That's inside. That is just unbelievably cold. We'll be chatting to Barbara after 10 o'clock this morning. Also, just a reminder, this half hour, we are doing a little bit of trivia. Now, this is on top of Caroline's cryptic clue, which is coming your way in a second. We are giving away a double pass to participate in the Listeners Against Presenters ABC 666 Trivia Night, which we are holding on the 6th of August. That's a Thursday night. To qualify for a spot at a table, you have to get some trivia questions right this morning. They'll be coming your way in about 20 minutes' time. But before that, here's another trivia. Goodness, we're just chucking the trivia at you this morning. With Caroline.
2: Keeping your brains warm.
0: Yeah. Now, you're on standby in case the gremlins in the system come back and none of our audio works, just so you know.
2: I have not been producing such gremlins. I just want everybody to know, just because I've got a one-woman show, I want to
0: feel suspicious that you
2: unleash.
0: Would feel the need to say that. Doth the lady protest too much?
2: Indeed she doth.
0: Right now we're fine, so touch wood that it stays that way. But if, in case of an emergency, I know you've got that monologue that you've been practicing.
2: Let's bring it.
0: From Macbeth. We might as well just hear that, I think.
2: Turn your radios down if you're in a theatre.
0: What's our cryptic clue this morning?
2: Listen, Saskia, for tyrants who just want to do whatever the hell they wanted, this document really ruined things. Hashtag poor tyrants. It is great, though, for fans of fair trials and presumption of innocence. It is perhaps the original Dear John letter to a bloke once called Lackland, excommunicated from the church, reputed to be unpleasant and a big taxer. Being barren isn't always an insult. In fact, as a collective, you can get things done, like inspire reform over revolution. 12:15 is not just the time that I get hungry each day. It's the time of birth of a powerful agreement which ended the elevation of blue bloods above the law. Instead of taking liberties, it protected them, the church, the rich, and lowered taxes. Despite adding his John Hancock, the Rex of the day then asked an innocent pope to annul the document after he'd approved it. Fighting ensued, dysentery ended John, and his replacement, we'll call him Hazza, would re-release this hit document several times. Eventually it was edited into law, inspired the US Constitution, and shaped all Australians' human rights and freedoms. It is not related to the mid-size Mitsubishi used for carting people around. It could be a wonderful name for Beyonce and Jay-Z's next child. It has a place right here in Canberra.
0: I know exactly what you're talking about. Thank you for the Beyonce clue. B from Braddon. Yes, you're the first person through with the right answer. B, I hope you're competing for a spot at our trivia night in a little bit. Well done. You're wearing the crown today. Izzy and Ian from Griffith also should be competing because you've got it right as well so quickly, as always. Well done, Sue in Canberra. Chris, Helen 2614. This document that you describe, We had it hanging on the wall in our house when we were kids. Not the original, can you imagine? It was a copy.
2: Shout out to Lee and Ingrid. Your parents are so cool. No wonder you turned out so well.
0: Occasionally they would sort of, you know, if we had a moral dilemma or there was an argument among the siblings, my dad would walk over to this document, choose a line from it to read out to us as a bit of a teachable moment.
2: Lee! I want to see a sitcom based on your family.
0: It was very funny. It was very funny. I think it's still on the wall. I'm not sure how often it gets referred to these days. But, yes, I knew what you were talking about because of that. So, yeah.
2: Do your parents use it in intermarital negotiations as
0: just
2: well?
0: Pass it between the two of them to read lines at a time. Maybe I'm not sure.
2: Presumption of innocence, please.
0: Yeah, I don't know. Lee and Ingrid, if you're listening, please report back. Well done, Kuda from Farah, Kathy and McKellar, Jamie from Campbell and Wendy from Gordon, all with the right answer as well this morning. Thank you, Caroline.
2: Pleasure.
0: Do you know the document that Caroline is describing? I think if you do, and if you've already texted through the right answer, then you're putting yourself in a very good mindset to get the series of trivia questions that I'm going to throw at you before 10 o'clock. And with those trivia questions, there's a prize involved. A prize that involves a little bit more work on your part, but also a lot more fun. A seat at the table at our Presenters Against Listeners Trivia Night for 666. It's going to be so much fun. Now, earlier this morning, not too long ago, we celebrated Spain, the winners of the 2026 World Cup. Grace O'Day, who is producer of The Breakfast Show, has been out chatting to some fans this morning. Let's take a listen to what they had to say.
3: I'm here with Maria. You've just seen Spain win the World Cup. How are you feeling?
4: This is the best news ever. So happy for the Spain. They really play well and they deserve to win. And look, half of my friends are from Argentina, so I was half and half. But I'm telling you, Spain really deserved to win.
3: And it's two from two in Spain, right? They were last in the World Cup in 2010 and they won, and they're in the World Cup now and then they won. They just got such good return for effort, don't they?
4: No, it's been a return in the happening, because back then there was a team. Now this is a new team. And you know what? They got it and they show it this year.
3: Was it an early start for you this morning? Have you been here at the Spanish club since 5 a.m.?
4: Yeah, of course. I even brought my grandson, but the poor darling, we have to take him home because he couldn't keep up with the noise.
3: He needed a bit of peace and quiet. Was it very loud in here?
4: He's only a 3-month-old baby, and he had enough. And today I'm going to do Pilates, and I'm wearing my red T-shirt. Just to show to the world that we won.
5: My name is Jonathan Roses.
3: Oh, you're getting a trophy handed to you. What's this?
5: So I'm holding what seems to be a replica of this World Cup. It's coming home for the second time.
3: I love this. There's chanting going on. There's so much excitement here at the Spanish club. What does this mean for you to see Spain win the World Cup?
5: Look, not many people get to see their teams in a World Cup final, let alone in a semi, let alone in a final, let alone to win it for two times in a row. This means everything to us in our home.
3: And is it a little bit special to beat Argentina?
5: Look, it is a little bit special to beat Argentina. I'm a Madrid fan, so it's even better to beat Messi. But in the end, game's a game. Respect to them, they played very hard, but we brought it home. Vamos España.
3: How does it feel to see Spain win the World Cup?
4: They well deserve it. They play very well. Always attacking. Is that right?
6: Just phenomenal. Yes. Absolutely phenomenal.
4: Yes.
6: Their performance in the semi-final was phenomenal. I can't fault them. They should have scored 7 times.
3: They did all the attacking. It didn't look like Argentina was going to score at all. How do you feel after seeing Spain win?
7: Good. En fire. En fire.
3: And what's your plans for the rest of the day?
6: Oh, party.
3: Party? Yes,
4: I'm having my day off and I'm going to celebrate.
6: I was ready for work, but not now.
4: Not now.
3: Work's off the table now.
0: Yeah. Oh, some very excited Spanish fans there chatting to Grace O'Day, Brekkie producer here at 666. It does sound like it's going to be a day of celebration for them. I wonder if Dr. Brian Jones, Chargé d'Affaires of the British High Commission, is still coming down from his day of celebration yesterday. Hello, welcome.
8: Good morning. Good to see you, Saskia.
0: That was such an exciting third place playoff. 10 goals, 6 for England, 4 for France. I don't think I've ever seen such a high scoring football game.
8: I think it was the highest scoring World Cup game since 1982. It's certainly value for money for everybody watching there and watching at home.
0: Definitely. It sort of felt a little bit in that second half like no one was taking the defence too seriously. They were just doing goal for goal.
8: There's a little bit of that sort of volley sense about it. But the enthusiasm you get going into the second half with 4 goals under your belt after scoring the first one in the 3rd minute, the team must be completely buzzing after that. So it was
0: absolutely
8: pretty much
0: everybody's. Yeah. And I know it was an emotional roller coaster for English fans. It's not coming home, obviously, but England's best finish at a World Cup final in 60 years.
8: Absolutely. And look, it makes me immensely excited about Euro 2028, when we're going to have France and England and Spain all playing in those championships hosted by the UK.
0: Yeah, yeah, it's going to be a real roller coaster. It was nice to see, and I think a lot of the players reflected on this too, the first time in a long time that England had such a harmonious team and everyone was kind of getting along and they weren't fighting because of massive egos. I mean, they didn't say that, but that's the subtext, I think.
8: There was, a real mix of sort of experienced players like Harry Kane and then the younger sort of Rashfords and things coming in. So a real nice blend of experience and youthful veracity.
0: I was surprised that Harry Kane wasn't playing in the final, an unused substitute. I don't know what the explanation for that decision was, but I was eager to see him get on the field.
8: Well, there's been a couple of sort of commentators in the UK saying that those sort of bronze place games aren't really worth the injury risk. So perhaps the manager went into that thinking, I'm not going to put the super top talent up there because there's just a risk they might get injured before they go home. I don't know. But in the end, we walked away with 6 goals. So I'm sure Harry Kane was very pleased with that.
0: Oh, yeah,
8: well.
0: He looked pretty excited. And a hat trick from Bukayo Saka, which I think hardly ever happens. at all in a World Cup as well. That was phenomenal playing by him.
8: Yeah, really, really cracking. And look, throughout the tournament, there was some mixed scores and mixed performances. The climate there was really dead set against us. We're not used to playing in that sort of climate, although the Premier League is some of the world's top football. You expose players to that heat and humidity for repeated game after game, they get pretty tired. So they did incredibly well. We're really proud of the talent, ambition and diversity on the pitch that represented the UK.
0: What kinds of celebrations have you been having at the High Commission here in Canberra?
8: Look, the early morning starts has been a bit of a dampener on just how much you celebrate because you get up and then the best you can do is a sort of couple of coffees and a bacon sandwich and you're into work. But I think there'll be some smiling faces today.
0: Definitely. Also today, big news for your country on the leadership front. Andy Burnham will officially replace Sir Keir Starmer and become the UK's 59th Prime Minister. This is going to be Monday England time, so not quite yet. How do you expect this new appointment might change things for you as the current representative to Australia?
8: So the sort of old adage with elections and changes in government and foreign policy is that, broadly speaking, foreign policy tends to stay much the same. And domestic policy is where you see the big shifts on taxation, education, health, benefits, that sort of thing. With Andy Burnham, from what we've heard so far, he's incredibly focused on ensuring that the whole of the country benefits from growth. So we're going to see a lot more attention to the rural and remote areas of the UK, to the north of England, which from his perspective as Mayor of Manchester, hasn't seen much of the attention that London has. For us, we'll be focusing on what we're going to do for all of the British people across the whole country. Obviously, he'll appoint his cabinet later on today in the UK time, and we'll see from that who takes the job of Foreign Secretary, and then from there, we'll start to see trickling out some of the new policies.
0: But for you here in Australia, it's kind of business as usual up until that point.
8: It is. We've got a great relationship with Australia across the whole breadth of issues. We think alike with Australians and the Australian government on so many things, so not much of that is going to change. We're all about the growth between our two countries, defending and keeping our people safe in the world and doing the absolute best we can. So that is going to crack on, along with a healthy attitude to sporting rivalry across the whole range. And it was great to see in London over the weekend some warm-ups for the Glasgow Commonwealth Games and the Aussie women's runners doing incredibly well in the 300 metres.
0: Oh, that's a nice shout out. Thank you very much for that. Thank you so much for your time this morning. Nice to see you again.
8: Great to see you. Thank you.
0: That is Dr. Brian Jones, the Chargé d'Affaires at the British High Commission here in Canberra. A few minutes from now, your opportunity to win a double pass to our trivia night, listeners against presenters at 666. I certainly don't like our chances based on how well you've already answered Caroline's cryptic clue, but it's all going to be a bit of fun. So stay listening in a few minutes' time. I need you to call in for a bit of trivia.

0: British artist Adele with Chasing Pavements to celebrate England's third place victory in the World Cup. That game yesterday, so high scoring, completely different to the grand final this morning. You couldn't have two games that were more different from each other. Well done to Spain, all the Spanish fans celebrating in Canberra today. I heard a few speaking to Grace O'Day earlier saying it was going to be a day off work now. I hope the celebrations continue long into the evening. Well done to everyone who's got the correct answer to the cryptic clue. In just a moment, I want you to get even more into the trivia. I will reassure you that the trivia questions I'm asking you in a second are so much easier than the cryptic clue. Think of Caroline's cryptic clue as a difficulty rating of 11 out of 10. Think of these trivia questions as a difficulty rating of about 3 out of 10. This is how it's going to work. I'm going to put a question to you now, and if you know the answer, please text or call in. Calling is probably a better option if you have capacity to call, but we will accept text messages as well. From those people who answer our first question, I'll then speak to you on the air, one lucky person, and put another question to you, which I hope you can get right, and a third question for good measure. If you can get all three of our trivia questions this morning, then you will be the winner of the double pass to participate in the trivia night against the 666 presenters. If you can't get all three, we'll pass on to the next person on the line. So your first question to get your foot in the door is, I think, a fairly easy one. Which husband and wife architect team won the international competition to design Canberra? We've talked about this a lot. You know this. Which husband and wife architect team won the international competition to design Canberra? Pick up your phone, 1300 681 666, to get the trivia started.
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0: In the meantime, and I can see the calls rolling in, I'm going to read a few of your texts that came through on the topic of national service. I'm asking you this morning if you support compulsory national service for young people in Australia. This texter says, I cannot believe that anyone who has seen or heard of the long-time effects suffered by Vietnam vets would believe that compulsory conscription of the young would be a good thing. Anne says yes to a life skills national service after year 12 for 3 months. Some youth need a purpose in life, and this may reduce the number of youth criminals. A military service would most likely not be accepted at this stage. And Anne makes a really interesting point that I think a lot of people are making on the text line this morning, where they're saying yes to some sort of compulsory service, but not necessarily of the military variety. A lot of people saying some sort of volunteer work for a while might be really beneficial for this cohort. Thank you for your really thoughtful texts on this. I know it's not always as clear as a yes or no, but if you do want to participate in the poll, the question is, do you support compulsory national service for young people in Australia? And you just vote yes or no to have your vote count. And then you can send me another text with further information about your perspective.

0: right, our first participant in our trivia competition is Mary from Braidwood. Hi, Mary. Good morning.
1: Hello. How are you, Jessica?
0: I'm really well, thanks. Thanks for calling in. I'm excited to see if you can get all three questions. Let's start with our gateway question. Which husband and wife architect team won the international competition to design Canberra?
1: I think that would be the Burley Griffins.
0: Well done. And just to be sure, can you give me their names, their first names?
1: Walter and Marion, I think it was.
0: Very well done. Very convincing. All right, you're through to the second question, Mary. This one I think is the most difficult of the three. What is the name of Australia's longest river system?
1: The Murray-Darling Basin.
0: You didn't even need to think about that.
1: I'm a farmer, we know water.
0: That was too easy for you. All right, I think you're going to be able to take it home. But to be the winner of the double pass, you need to get this third and final question, which is, the National Film and Sound Archive is located in which Australian city?
1: I used to work across the road. It's in Canberra.
0: Of course it is. I knew that question was far too easy. I didn't write them, just so you know. Mary, you have very convincingly won the first double pass that I have to give away this week to our trivia night.
1: Exciting.
0: Congratulations. I'm looking forward to seeing you there.
1: Yeah, me too. That's great. I have to find a partner now to take.
0: Yeah, well, if you're struggling to find someone, I could suggest a few people from the text line who always nail Caroline's cryptic clue. So just get in touch with us if you're still looking for a trivia buddy, and I'll line you up with someone who'll definitely help you secure the win. I don't know why I'd be doing that, because that's not really what I'm supposed to be doing. I'm going up against you. I should give you someone who always gets the answer wrong.
1: We're taking you down, you lot.
0: Yeah, you know what? I think you probably are, to be honest. You've got to have, I think, the right thing for a trivia team is a mix of ages and a mix of special interest areas, just so you can cover off on every topic.
1: I just want to beat Solly, that's all.
0: What's your special interest area? What types of trivia questions are you always relied upon for?
1: Racehorses, medicine, farming.
0: Oh, nice. Yeah, that's a good mix. All right. Racehorses, medicine and farming. Mary's got you covered. I think we're in trouble, Mary. Thank you so much, and I can't wait to see you.
1: Bye-bye.
0: Mary from Braidwood there has won the double pass to participate in the Listeners Against Presenters Trivia Night that we are hosting on the 6th of August. It's a Thursday night. You'll have more opportunities to win double passes on the afternoon show, on the drive show. All the way through this week, all of the shows will be giving away some passes. So make sure you participate. I'd love to see so many of you there. It's 3 minutes to 10. This is Badfinger.

0: Where do you take the ABC Listen app?
1: On the bus.
2: Walking the dog. Good boy, Pookie.
0: On my bike. Take 666 ABC Radio Canberra with you.